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6: Of the media. At the bottom of the hour, she's actually got numbers. The ratings are putrid. They're horrible. They're in the cellar. They're no good. They're in the dumps. And we're gonna break into why. Anderson Cooper now complaining that Barry Weiss is going to be overseeing CNN. You've got Anderson Cooper also complaining that he doesn't want to work for CNN or doesn't want to work for Barry Weiss. Will they ever right the ship, or is the day and age of the legacy media over? And I think the answer is actually probably pretty easy. But we get into it because there are a lot of details that you might not have thought about. We've got that for you, which is nice. We also have an act or a memorandum or a move by the president today that I was surprised had to happen. Sam and I are car people. Paul, strictly speaking, you're not a car person. I mean, you like your car. You like your vehicle. You take care of it.
7: I try to.
6: But, I mean, would you classify yourself as a car person? No. The level of Sam in me, I would guess.
7: No, I mean, but then again, to me, a car person is somebody who can, like, work on them.
6: Right.
7: And my...
6: Which I do.
7: My expertise is, like, YouTube, and I can... I mean, I've been able to figure out a lot of stuff, believe it or not, but, you know, no, now where I can hear a tiny little thing and be like, oh, that's the distributor, blah, blah, blah, whatever.
8: Flux capacitor.
6: Yeah, I'm kind of that guy.
7: Or like, was it Costanza when he's talking about that Johnson rod over there? And he's just like making stuff up. So,
6: I try not to do. When my dad was around, we would take full engines out, rebuild the engine, and do all the stuff like that. I do like working on cars, but I don't do it anywhere near as much as I used to. There was one time that I was working on the car, and Sam, you were too young to probably remember this, but when I did bring your daughter to work day with your sister CJ, when she was like 4 or 5, I had a big lump on my head in that video. If you look at that video, there's a big knot on my forehead.
8: Oh my gosh, I need to watch this again. What the heck?
6: I was actually wrenching on the car, and I think that I was replacing the alternator on the Grand National.
8: Okay.
6: And I've got the crowbar in there, and I'm like, because there was a belt tensioner, you had to take the belt, or you had to untension the belt, and I did that, and it came off and hit me right in the forehead really hard. I almost passed out.
8: Oh, no.
6: I was like, oh, yeah.
8: Oh, my gosh.
6: Oh, it's bad. We put a bunch of makeup on it that day.
8: Story.
6: If you go and look at that video again, I don't think it's posted anywhere right now. It was for a while. But you'll see I've got a big lump in my forehead.
8: Oh, that's bad. Send me the link.
6: Not good. But no, I worked on cars my whole life. I never knew this was a thing. Sam, before you saw this story today with Lee Zeldin, did you know this was a thing?
8: No, I had no idea.
6: Paul, did you know that you're not allowed to work on your car in some instances?
7: I mean, the only time I've ever heard anything like that is if you own a Tesla.
6: I mean, I don't even know if that's a thing either. Right. I don't own a Tesla, but that could be a thing. But that's stupid. If I buy the car and I want to disassemble it in my front yard, I can. It's mine. What are you talking about? You know, it's like Apple tries to not let you, you know, replace parts inside of a MacBook or inside of an iPhone. You can if you look it up and

0: the hell happened to the United States of America? About to celebrate 250 years, and we've got an influx of people who are calling themselves Democratic Socialists of America, and they're not. Not even a little bit. You can't be somebody who believes in democracy or representative republic government or constitutional republic government. You can't believe in that at the same time you believe in socialism or communism. That means way too much power in the central government. Our entire formation was on this fact. Government should be small but necessary. And the people have the power. You think people have the power in New York City? And he's talking about freezing the rent and taking over food distribution and taking over buildings if a landlord does something that he doesn't like. This is an overwhelming growth of government that was never intended in this country. And it's that simple. The president's right. This is a major threat because more, you got people who want to wipe their hands on the flag that hate the country and that America's got to be fundamentally changed, winning elections. I mean, think about that. Getting some sort of power. And again, the power was supposed to belong in the hands and the pockets of the people. See, first you say, I'm going to freeze the rent in New York City. People in New York City, oh my God, my rent's going to be frozen. This is great. Going to make landlords take off. Going to make landlords not even fix things that are broken. It's going to make them not have enough money to stay up with the inflation that goes on in a place like New York to properly manage the building. But Mamdani is now guaranteeing himself some more votes. It's all this is about because eventually this will own those buildings anyway. They want the landlords to default. They want the landlords to leave. They want the landlords to break whatever ridiculous regulation they make so that they can fail. That's what they want. Your thoughts about this uprise in communists and socialists winning elections. These aren't democratic anythings. They're communists and socialists. That's who they are. Your thoughts about getting somebody who's got a good-looking smile, and Zora Mamdani is a piece of garbage, but he's got a great-looking smile. His wife is even worse than he is as far as the garbage level, but she ain't ugly. People will fall for it every time. They'll fall for the okey-doke. Look at this idiot Newsom who ruined California. Not a bad-looking dude. That's all you have to be. Obama had no job history at all. State senator for a little while, U.S. senator for a little while, barely ever voted president. Pretty good swagger. Not a bad-looking dude. That's all it takes, really? To just let the country be taken over? Remember his whole My Brother's Keeper speech that put him on the national stage in 2004? What was that? How the government needs to take care of us. That's what that was. People are like, oh, my God, he's so incredible. He's the next coming. Next coming of what? Khrushchev? 833-JOE-PAGS. 833-563-7247. JoePags.com. Stay right here.
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3: The late game at the World Cup just starting on Fox TV. Netherlands versus Morocco from Guadalupe, Mexico. In New England, an upset. Paraguay eliminated Germany on penalty kicks 4-3. Germany had a goal disallowed midway through overtime due to interference with the goalkeeper after video review. Brazil, on a goal in the 95th minute, eliminated Japan 2-1 in Houston. Brazil had trailed at the half. The next U.S. game is Wednesday night against Bosnia and Herzegovina in the Bay Area. The Memphis Grizzlies are trading Ja Morant to Portland for Jeremy Grant. Victor Hovland won the PGA event on the first playoff hole against Scottie Scheffler. Coco Gauff won her first rounder at Wimbledon easily. In Major League Baseball, the Pirates were down 5-0 early, but now lead at Philadelphia 8-5, bottom of the eighth. Seventh inning, Tigers shutting out the Yankees 7-0 in New York. Blue Jays 2-1 over the Mets in the seventh. I'm Steve DeSager.
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7: 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Tonight, mostly clear with a low of 73. For tomorrow, sunny and hot with a high of 95. Tomorrow night, mostly clear with a low of 73. 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
8: Jeff is in Birmingham. Hey, Jeff, what's up?
9: Hey, Dave, how are you? Thank you for taking my call.
8: Sure. How can we help?
9: I'm facing kind of a crisis I'd never intended. Due to some illness and due to some other things, I went into a government-sponsored forbearance program with the largest servicer in the country, and that was in 2023. Since then, I've gone back and forth several times trying to get back on to where I just pay my payment, and you know, I've been told numerous different things, and you know, I was told, hey, you can do, you know, back-end payment, and so I paid, you know, trial payments, and then they send me the paperwork. The paperwork's not right. I send it back, and the long and the short is I've gotten down now to where the last trial payment I paid on the last day of November, screenshotted the email they sent, you know, confirming the payment, and then they came back and said that I failed the trial payment plan because of the payment being late. I filed a RESPA and a notice of error, contacted FHA. I've been through a lot of different steps to get them to acknowledge that the payment actually was made on time because I wanted to get off of this, you know, cycle that's been going on almost 3 years now. And so I have a document in front of me that says if I don't pay them $43,000, they're going to foreclose on my house, which I have over 50% equity in. And I was looking for some kind of suggestion. I've done everything I can do up until this point.
8: And, so $43,000 is the amount you're in arrears right now?
9: Correct.
8: Net of everything. And that number is probably correct. But what you're saying is that you had a forbearance plan, which is a plan to pay payments greater than the normal payment to catch up. And apparently that's gone sideways several times to get $43,000 behind. What's your normal monthly payment supposed to be?
9: $1,200.
8: So you're at least 38 months off in only 3 years. How's that possible?
9: Well, it takes them, instead of the 30 days that they
8: think about it. From 23 to 26 is only 36 months. That's as if you haven't paid a payment the whole time.
9: Well, so that's the other thing. They're holding, I think, 6 or 8 payments in escrow somewhere that they don't even account for during my trial payments. But then, you know, there's three, you know, they did 3 appraisals. I mean, they just rack up fees like it's, you know, going out of style.
8: Yeah, and they're charging you. Are they charging you huge late fees as well?
9: Yeah,
8: and have they tacked on legal costs in that 43 as well?
9: It doesn't list it as a line item, but I can't even get them to give me a line item.
8: I can't get to 43,000. That's what my problem is.
9: You and me both. Okay. And when I start doing the math, and every time I ask them about it, I don't know. The loan that they sent me after they told me they would just put the back payments in the rears of my of the mortgage I had, which I was never late on. Then they sent me a loan for 40 years that was going to raise my payment $15.
8: Yeah. Well, that would probably be correct, actually. But, yeah.
9: Well, it would be. And so I called him and I said, this is not what we ever discussed. And the person that I talked to had no idea. But
8: are you talking to FHA or to the loan servicer?
9: I've talked to both.
8: No, I mean, who? When you made that phone call, who was it to?
9: When I talked to FHA, they said, "Well, you can, you know, if you filed an appeal and a notice of error with, you know, with the mortgage servicer, let them answer, and then we can work that through it." But basically, the loan servicer is the one that decides whether the payment was late. I just, you know, and I explained to the FHA person, I said, "I don't understand how you can send me an email that I have a screenshot and it's in my inbox in the correct month that it was due and tell me that my payment was late."
8: Yeah. Okay. Mm-hmm. All right. So the net is that you probably have, in reality, 6 payments or 7 payments or some amount laying in escrow. So $8,000, and you have $43,000 owed in arrears. So somewhere around $36,000 would get you caught up. Obviously, you don't have that. And obviously we're dealing with bureaucrats at the FHA and incompetence at the servicer. Who's the servicer?
9: It's Freedom Mortgage.
8: Yeah. Okay. All right. Yeah. At the servicer. Then that would be normal.
9: Yeah.
8: Because they're massive, and they massively don't give a rip.
0: What a name too. Freedom.
8: Yeah.
0: That's what they're giving.
8: It's the opposite of freedom.
9: I also have a 2.7% interest rate, so every time they try to do anything, they're like, well, you know, your payment will go up a lot.
8: So what is your income?
9: So that's the other thing. The reason I went on forbearance originally was from long COVID, and then I had to go into the hospital and I almost died. And it took me a little while to heal. Well, they told me, well, you can't pay payments while you're on forbearance because it'll kick it into, you know, it'll kick it automatically into foreclosure. So every time I've tried to get back into kicking, you know, into paying for my mortgage, it's a 7-month, 8-month process.
8: Yeah.
9: Then to give me some kind of answer. And if it's not perfect, it goes right back into the loop.
8: Yeah. What do you make now? What do you make?
9: So currently I don't have a job, but I do contract work. I do other things, but prior to getting sick, my income was $230.
8: Okay. What will you be making in the coming months? Enough to pay a $1,200 payment?
9: $10,000 to $15,000 a month.
8: Okay.
0: Oh, good.
8: All right.
9: And then I have assets. I've just had them tied up from, a divorce that was 5 years ago.
8: So what assets do you have? What assets do you have?
9: So, I mean, I have an account that has $400,000 in it, but I can't touch it until my ex signs the paperwork, which That's like the last thing, and she just kind of keeps dragging her feet on it.
8: Wait a minute. What is the $400,000?
9: It is a it was a investment account that we had, you know, when we were married.
8: Okay.
9: But it's frozen.
8: Let me put it to you this way. I can't make Freedom Mortgage be competent or the FHA not be bureaucratic idiots. And you can't either. And so the best thing you can do is write them a $43,000 check. You owe them anyway.
9: Well, I had an option on that.
8: You do. You make $10,000 a month.
9: I don't currently make $10,000.
8: You said you're going to in the coming months. I asked you.
9: Yes, correct. Yes, no, I will.
8: Okay, then go make $43,000. They're not going to foreclose in 20 minutes. It'll take them 6 months to a year to get around to it. Have you noticed that they're slow? Yeah.
9: Well, the one thing that concerned me is they sent me a letter saying that if you don't make it by X date, then we're going to
8: start the
9: process.
8: What's the date?
9: And that's what, tomorrow.
8: Okay, then they're going to start foreclosure. Right?
9: Okay.
8: Yeah. And in Alabama, that takes at least a month, but it probably takes 6 months because they're probably going to sit on their thumbs because it's what they do. They're thumb sitters. So, really, you probably have time to cash flow this. In the meantime,
0: call your
8: I'm
0: ex.
8: Going to the judge mm-hmm. and saying, I'm going to smack my ex into
0: Whoa.
8: Next week.
0: Whoa.
8: I'm
0: going
8: to have
0: you
8: the
0: can't.
8: Judge smack her into next week and get her to sign the dadgum paper. Holding up $400,000, I'm getting ready to lose a house because of it. So those are variables you can control. You're asking for some way to make your stupid butt mortgage company and your inept FHA behave. They can't. The things you can control, you need to go control and get $43,000 out of that $400,000 account or go get $43,000 out of some work you do in the next 90 days before the actual foreclosure date occurs and pay this thing current. That's what I would do if I were in your shoes. If you don't do one of those two things, you need to put your house on the market right now and sell it before you lose it. But you need to go get some money and get stupid freedom out of your life. That's what this comes down to. Because you have tried for 3 freaking years to negotiate with morons. And it doesn't work.

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3: Fox News, I'm Tom Graham. The Supreme Court ruling states can continue counting ballots as long as they're postmarked by Election Day. President Trump reacting.
4: The mail-in ballot ruling, which was a little bit surprising, gives people more time to vote illegally, let's say.
3: Now, the legal challenge was part of the Republican president's broader crackdown on most mail-in balloting, which he says breeds fraud. Democrats argue Trump is trying to suppress voter turnout. Seven people have been arrested. They're accused of vandalizing the reflecting pool outside the Lincoln Memorial in Washington.
5: Anyone who comes to this district who thinks that he or she is going to vandalize the reflecting pool or any kind of monument, you're facing 10 years in prison. So don't get smart because we're on the lookout for them.
3: U.S. Attorney for D.C., Jeanine Pierre. 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
13: Tonight, mostly clear with a low of 72. For tomorrow, sunny and hot with a high of 93. Tomorrow night, mostly clear with a low of 73. 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

0: one of the signs after all the years of doing this that we know when someone's ready to change their life is when they've had an I've had it moment, where they say, that's it, I've had it. 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I feel like a rat in a wheel. I run, get nowhere. I'm sick of this. 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Evan is with us in Tulsa. Hi, Evan. What's up?
1: Hi. How are you guys?
0: Better than we deserve. How can we help?
1: My husband's extended family likes to meet for their birthdays for dinner, and cards are exchanged with money at each gathering, and we're a bunch of grown adults, and I feel like it's just a little unnecessary, and I just want to know how I can be the bad guy to get, kind of put a stop to it.
0: Oh, I wouldn't do that.
1: Oh.
0: Wouldn't do that at all.
2: Well, how much?
0: I would have him do it, I mean, but I wouldn't do it.
1: Well, he always makes me the bad guy, though. You know,
0: I know, like, that's the problem. Like, you're going to be the Wicked Witch of the West. It's his family. He's got to deal with them, not you.
1: Well, I might already be that with the family.
2: Oh, no.
0: So,
2: I just want...
0: so why do we want to increase
2: like, listen,
0: it?
2: Listen, yeah. At this point...
0: Then
2: I'm
0: why
2: like
0: do a... you get invited to the party?
1: That's a great question. I wish they would uninvite
0: me. Oh, because you give money. That's why. Yeah.
1: Well,
0: you bought your way in.
2: I mean, how much is it? I'm just curious.
1: Usually... And okay, I would also say my husband's a very generous man. Like, he's not one, he'll be like, it's fine, whatever. And so usually we put, like, you know, 60, 80 bucks in each card.
0: Good God.
1: Thank you.
0: That's weird.
1: Thank you. Oh, my gosh.
2: Okay, how many? Okay, I'm trying to picture. How many people are at the table? How many brothers and sisters? Spouses, parents.
1: So he's an only child, and I think so. They view their family, like cousins, aunts, as like
2: it's not even like his siblings.
1: No. No.
0: So how many people are at this dinner?
1: Uncle, grandpa. So usually it's 1, 2, 3, 4, 5, 6, 7, not including us.
0: Okay, not counting grandkids, there's 8 of us, Rachel, Winston, Daniel,
1: no, there's
0: Allison.
1: No grandkids.
0: So there's, I know, not counting grandkids. So there's 8 of us. I can see all 8 of us sitting at a table. And the chances of us giving each other money is precisely zero.
2: The chances of getting a
1: I
2: birthday
1: have four
2: card
1: brothers,
2: are
1: and lucky to get a text from me.
0: You're lucky to get a text.
1: Yeah. Yeah.
2: But, so it's been a tradition forever and ever, but these are all 30, 40-year-old, 50-year-old people?
0: 50, yeah, and 60 and 70. And
1: yes.
2: Yeah.
1: And there's a birthday tomorrow. That's what I'm calling right now.
0: Too late. You're in on that one. You can't fix that one.
1: Well, on that one, yeah. But, like, how do I bring up, like...
0: You hey, don't. Dude,
1: I don't mind getting together.
0: You don't. Your husband has to.
1: Okay.
0: And if he won't, it's not going to happen.
1: No, he's
0: But he
1: nice.
0: Just doesn't want to upset his mommy.
1: No, it's not even his mom. I think his mom would be completely fine with us doing it. But
0: who
1: they're
0: is?
1: Just people who go with the flow. They don't want to cause any risk.
0: Yeah, exactly. So I wouldn't cause a rift. I wouldn't cause a stink. I would not make it about them. I would not make it. His job, though, is to fix his family, not yours. Really, that's bad mojo. You do not want to get in that relationally. But he should sit down and say, hey, guys, we're working on some financial goals, and we'll be happy to pay our part of the dinner and come to dinner with everybody and celebrate, and we'll send you a nice text and buy you a nice card. But we're not going to give grown adults any cash anymore because we're working on some other stuff. We love y'all, though. Hope it works out for you. And he just needs to raise his hand and say that. I did do that inappropriately. Actually, I had my wife's participation, and she may have actually done it. She should have done it. Her family. There's 90 million of them, and they all gave each other Christmas gifts. And there, she's got like five brothers and sisters. There's 13 grandkids. There's people everywhere all over this house. And we go down there and you buy all these adults that you see twice a year. And I love them. They're good people.
2: Yeah, we're
0: but
2: about
0: you
2: to
0: buy
2: be with
0: them all
2: like
0: a tie
2: for...
0: or some socks. And it's just or whatever. Yeah. Try to guess what University of Tennessee paraphernalia they need this year or whatever it is. Right. And we finally, when we went broke, I told Sharon, I said, the little kids under 12 get a gift. Everybody else gets a nod. Or we'll draw names. So she said, oh, that's a good idea. We'll draw names. And I said, okay. And I don't remember whether she brought it up at Thanksgiving or I did, but she raised her hand and she said, hey, guys, we're broke. We're drawing names this year because we can't do everybody's gifts, and we'll buy the kids under 12 the baby's little baby gifts or whatever because it's Christmas. And we drew names. So it was a similar discussion. And by the way, that went real well. Everybody else went, oh, yeah, we kind of thought the same thing, but we didn't want to be the first one to bring it up.
2: Yeah, and if anything, Evan, and I know you're not major fans of the family, but if he wanted to give some, like, thoughtful gift or something, you know what I mean? Like, you can do something for $20 of, like, hey, I saw this, Uncle Rick, and I thought of you, and that's his birthday gift, versus giving a check of $75.
0: Or 20, you know? Or 320s or something, 420s.
2: Yeah, yeah. Yeah.
1: Okay.
0: Yeah. But
2: let me say this, Evan. It's,
0: you're correct.
2: You're correct.
0: This is absurd.
2: But if it ends, it almost wouldn't be a hill, though, that I would just push and push and push and push. Because it happens six times a year, and it may be a thing you just, if you didn't want to address it, you got to just live with it. And it's a roll the eyes kind of thing. But he should, because it is kind of, it gets silly.
0: I don't disagree. It's weird. It's just a bunch of 60-year-olds giving each other $80. That's just weird. Okay, but yeah, but if you want to do it, it's okay. I think it's weird, but yeah, and I just raise my hand and go, we have some other goals, we're not doing it, but your husband has to do it. Otherwise, you're just going to come off all stinky Evan. You don't want to be stinky Evan.
2: Yeah, no.
0: You always let, when you have a conflict with the other side, you let the other side handle the other side.
2: Mm-hmm.
0: That's, because otherwise you end up being the stinky one, and it's not a plan. Not a plan. Linda is in Knoxville. Hi, Linda, how are you?
3: Good. Thank you for taking my call, Dave and Rachel.
0: Sure.
3: My question is about a 529 account that has been growing since my daughter, who's about 6 years out of getting her master's, did not have to use much of it, and it has been growing and growing. She's single with no children.
0: Why did we not use much of it?
3: She got a wonderful scholarship.
0: You can pull that much out without any taxes. The value of that scholarship can be withdrawn with no taxes or penalty.
2: Is she too late? Six years ago.
0: You might have to go back and you might have to file an amended return. And well, you wouldn't have to file it unless you got audited, but you might have to go back and do that. But talk to your tax advisor about how to do it. But you can pull the amount, the value, market value of the scholarship out at any time with no taxes or penalties.
3: This was worth the call. Wow. Okay.
0: Well, since you didn't pay nothing for it, it definitely was worth it. But yeah.
3: Well, no, high value. My bad. And your high school curriculum has a lot to do with why all three of my children are very financially stable. So
0: wow,
3: thank you
0: honor.
3: For that as well.
0: So what was her was her scholarship worth? Do you think? What was the tuition worth?
3: $15 a semester, so $100,000.
0: How much is in the 529?
3: $330.
0: Awesome. We can get a bunch of it out.
2: And then would you take the rest out and pay taxes on it?
0: You're going to pay a 10% penalty plus taxes on the growth on everything else. Or you can move it to a sibling or a child.
3: Yeah. She is the one who's earning the least out of her siblings, and so they're fine. And she is really wanting to look at getting a house. And that's kind of what makes my heart hurt is there's money sitting out there.
2: Could, obviously
0: you're going to get, you're going to get $100,000 out for the house. Easy. If you pull the other 200 out, you're going to get a 10% penalty on the growth only. I don't know how much y'all put in and taxes as well.

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7: 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Tonight, mostly clear with a low of 73. For tomorrow, sunny and hot with a high of 95. Tomorrow night, mostly clear with a low of 73. 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
8: Ann is in Salem, Oregon. Hi, Ann. How are you?
9: Hi, pretty good. How are you?
8: Better than I deserve. What's up?
9: I was married for almost 43 years. I divorced my husband. I moved out into an apartment. He's in the house now, and we can't get rid of it because he will not get out of the house. He's been there for like 2.5, almost 3 years. I don't know how he tells me he can't pay the rent and taxes and everything and then move to somewhere else and pay that too. So I'm kind of confused. And how do I get him out of the house to clean up the house?
8: Okay, so it's not selling because it's junky?
9: Well, that outside the yard is pretty messy and stuff. But I just... And they do show it. One lady did offer $250, but she's a flipper. She wanted to buy it cheap and flip it, you know. And,
8: what's it
9: and
8: worth?
9: And that wouldn't give us probably about $360.
8: Okay. All right. 43 years, Ann?
9: Yeah.
8: Wow.
9: I should have left a lot sooner, but I didn't. It's one of those things.
8: Wow. What is your income?
9: I have... Every month is $22.97.
8: How old are you?
9: 71.
8: Okay.
0: Whew. How much you guys owe on the house?
9: About $152,000.
0: Okay.
8: What does he make?
9: Well, he's retired from the well, I won't tell you where, but he's retired, and I get 40% of his pension. He gets 60%.
8: Your $2,200 is 40%?
9: No, it's like $1,654 is my 40%.
0: Where's the rest coming from?
9: Social Security.
0: Hmm.
9: So I barely get by, and I have about $120 left for gas and food, which, you know.
8: Yeah.
9: And I've got $6,800 in credit cards, which I use.
8: So he doesn't really have no money. He's correct in that he doesn't have the money to pay rent and the house payment, right?
9: Right, right.
8: And neither do you.
9: Right. We're kind of stuck. I don't know what to do.
8: Hmm.
0: And the plan in the divorce that he was going to sell the house and you guys were going to split the equity?
9: Yeah, or else he was going to buy me out, but he can't refinance.
0: Yeah.
9: He says he can't. I don't know, but he
8: I
9: has
8: don't think
9: to
8: he can.
9: Do
8: I, don't think
9: he
8: has any, I don't think he has the income. If that's his only income.
9: Yeah, it is.
8: Yeah. And well, I mean, so if you got your wish and he moved out, then your house is going to get foreclosed on, isn't it?
9: No, then I'd lower the price enough where somebody would buy it. But I'd like it cleaned out so I could, you know, paint a few things and make it look a little nicer. It doesn't look real good right now.
8: Yeah. Okay.
9: But
8: so it's on the market at 360?
9: Right now it's 350.
8: 350. Okay.
9: But he started at 440, which is crazy.
8: Okay. Well, I mean, the problem is you light a fuse that's 6 months to a year long before the house gets foreclosed on when he moves out.
9: Mm-hmm.
8: And so you go over there, paint it, you clean up the yard, and if it doesn't sell, every single month you're going to be dropping the price. Because you're going to have to get rid of it. You may wish you took the $250.
9: Yeah, I'm kind of thinking that I should have.
8: Well, I'm just saying, if you light this fuse, you're creating
0: it's
8: a pressure
0: time
8: cooker.
0: Yeah, time's ticking.
8: When he moves out, now the clock starts ticking. The sands start going through the hourglass. The pressure's on. You follow me?
9: Yep.
8: And I want to be careful what you sign up for, mm-hmm. that you know what you're signing, what trip you're taking here. What would I do? Obviously, he is not going to help by cleaning up the yard, or he would have already. For his own sake, he should have done that because he would get more money in his pocket.
9: Well, he's disabled, too. He had six back surgeries, and I don't know what he can lift or
8: yeah,
9: do.
8: So he's not doing anything. Okay. And for good reason now. We're not going to accuse him of... Okay.
9: And he can't afford to hire people to do it. We don't have the money to.
8: No, you don't. No. So you have children?
9: Grown children.
8: Yeah, where are they?
9: One's here in my town, but they both have back problems. One's in Roseburg, and one's in here, Salem.
8: Okay. All right. And so obviously they're not able to help, and they were probably affected by the divorce in terms of their motivation to help.
9: One is, yeah, definitely.
0: What's he paying in mortgage payments every month?
9: About what I'm paying. I'm paying $1,122, and he's paying probably about $1,300.
0: I'm just wondering, rent-wise, if there's anything cheaper.
8: I don't know if him moving out and you going over there at 71 with a paintbrush and a trash can is going to make this deal work enough that I'm thrilled with the bomb that we set a fuse lit on.
0: Because may not that much.
8: Yeah, I mean, I don't know. I don't know the house. I don't know the deal. So who's, do you know the realtor? Do you trust the real estate agent?
9: I do. Well, we bought the house from the same guy.
8: Okay. And what does the real estate agent say you should do?
9: He says, just keep waiting for the right people to come by, which I don't agree with because we can't keep waiting. I was going to pay all my credit cards off when this house sold. Now I've still got credit card bills because
8: of
9: this.
8: How much credit card debt do you have?
9: $6,800.
8: Okay. Well, that's not bothering me much. We'll get there. That's not a panic. You're eating. Everything's okay. I don't. It's not ideal, but none of this is ideal.
9: Yeah.
0: And no retirement accounts or anything. It's just the pension.
9: Right.
0: Just wondering if there's any other.
8: There's no money anywhere.
0: Money.
9: Well, not that I know of. I don't. He's not the truthfulest person in the world, but I don't know what he's got really. But I doubt if he has much more.
8: Mm-hmm. So sad, Ann. I'm sorry. So what I would do would be to try to work with your ex to allow some access and begin to get some things cleaned up that you would do if he moved out while leaving him there and dropping the price. And if that doesn't work, then, you're going to have to ask a judge to have him move if he doesn't voluntarily want to move because he's going to stop
9: that.
8: What?
9: Because I did call him one day. I was going to talk to him about the house. He hung up on me. He wouldn't even talk to me.
8: Okay. Well, then you're left with a judge, I guess. Yeah.
9: Yeah.
8: So
9: that's what I'm thinking.
8: Either we sell the price, either we drop the price or you move out. And if he won't do that voluntarily, the judge will have to tell him to do that because he's I assume there's a divorce decree saying the house has to be sold. And the house is not actively being marketed. It's not in marketable condition. And so you can force that. But, and be aware, you may be playing some cards here that lights a fuse on this bomb that you lose the house. I mean, it's possible. If the real estate market slowed down for some reason, there's a jump in interest rates and nobody wants to buy anything. Even the flippers are out of the market and that price drops on down. You may be wishing you'd taken the 250. I'm kind of wishing you'd taken the 250 right now, but I don't think he wanted to take it either.
0: Yeah. Well, if it's at 350, and there's probably other flippers in the area. Hopefully you can get it. But the thing is if you don't get somebody to make a transaction quickly, that real estate, that can go months, and that's the part that scares me, where I'm like, I don't feel like you have that financial margin to go that long.
8: Don't confuse this move with any of the 43 years worth of emotions. If there's any, I didn't detect it, but if there's any anger or I'm hitting back, or I'm trying to make this guy finally behave one time.
0: Yeah, no.
8: Or something like that. You need to make this move because it's the right strategic move for Ann.
0: I think she wants $100,000 of equity to pay off credit card debt and live a little more comfortably.

0: to an Earthshaker. This was a top shelf case. It rivals the gutting of the Voting Rights Act in terms of importance out of this session. What the Supreme Court has done in a very split decision was determine the president has the capacity and the power to pretty much fire anybody inside federal commissions, boards, federal government agencies, including career civil servants, independently functioning operators inside the government. The one exception, apparently, is the Federal Reserve Board, where the court today ruled Trump can't fire one of the governors with whom he has disagreements. But what can happen here is potentially a neutering of the safeguards that keep civil servants in their jobs if the president doesn't like the policies they're enacting or doesn't like something about them. This could be uniquely broad and sweeping in a concentration of power inside the Oval Office. And it's not just this president. The next president will have it. So there's concern on both sides of the political aisle. This may be too much power. We're giving any one man or one woman to overhaul people who follow science, people who are experts at things, people who keep the country safe and secure if the president isn't keen on them.
1: And again, this would require Congress to step in and start making laws and passing legislation to rein in some of that executive power that they've handed over to that part of the government. But give me a few names. I mean, if he can't fire Jerome Powell or the other governors at the Fed, which is another ruling that came down today, who could he fire? 4 or 5 years ago, could he fire Anthony Fauci? Can he fire who are these agencies that we would be worried about him just coming in and putting the axe to?
0: You picked a great example, Josh, about somebody at the National Institutes of Health who heretofore has had civil service protection and all kinds of safeguards against a politically motivated firing, and who has union representation and had the safeguards of the career civil service. Those appear to have been shattered today. So let's say there's a whole bunch of climatologists working for the federal government who acknowledge climate change or argue for policies to combat climate change. A president who doesn't believe in climate change can just fire them all. How about a president who doesn't believe in vaccines? Firing all the doctors who work on vaccines at the Department of Health and Human Services. These are the types of tools that could be available to a president now. Or how about a president just doesn't like the politics of people who work in Washington, D.C. or New York City or Los Angeles and wants to fire them because they may not be politically aligned with him? This is a unique amount of power. And one could argue, I know this because they've been arguing it to me today, that you risk starving the federal government of experts, people who are very good at keeping us healthy, secure, a strong functioning country for political motivations. And that's not a one-party dynamic. The next guy can do it too.
1: Yeah, and let's go on to primaries now, because I want to make sure that we got enough time. You're a D.C. guy, America 250. There's a big state fair happening out on the Mall. I want to hear your side of the story. But with the primaries going on right now, has that redistricting decision shown up in some of the primaries?
0: It certainly raises the stakes, because there are fewer competitive races across America now than there were before all the gerrymandering that was unleashed in May and June. I'm telling you, there's a story developing in Colorado that is captivating Washington, D.C. tonight. In Colorado, it's primary day tomorrow, and it was to be a boring night with very little drama, very little interest. But all of a sudden, some insurgent Democrats are putting scares into the entrenched, powerful Democrats running for nomination for re-election in Colorado tomorrow. It popped up out of nowhere. This is symmetrical, Josh, to what we saw in New York City, where you saw a branch of Democratic socialists knock out entrenched incumbents with very little warning. If tomorrow in Colorado, if you're doing the show this time tomorrow night, and you hear that a Senator John Hickenlooper or Congresswoman Diana DeGette have lost their primaries against unknown, undercertified challengers, people who have not been in elected office before or have, you know, longstanding federal government ties, we got an issue going on here. It's not just an anti-Republican sentiment in the polling you're seeing. It's an anti-incumbent sentiment. People want elected officials who are more aggressive about pricing, and they will hold both parties accountable unless they see some movement. Watch Colorado tomorrow.
1: Yep, and I just went to the grocery store. My shopping days is Sundays, and it ain't getting any cheaper.
0: Brutal.
1: I'll tell you that much.
0: I mean, do when did we start paying $6 for smaller boxes of cereal? When did that start? Because that needs to end.
1: I mean, I think I paid $9 for some juice that was normally $4. So everything's getting more expensive. Let's talk before we let you go. McFarland Monday, Scott McFarland, chief Washington correspondent and anchor at Midas Touch. Let's talk about D.C. What's going on the mall? The Great American State Fair, Freedom 250, America 250. You talk to a Republican and they'll say it's the biggest crowds they've ever seen. You talk to a Democrat and they say nobody's showing up. What do you see?
0: Well, let me give you the contrarian argument or the argument in between. The crowds are humble. They are not large. I'm in this city every day. I'm near the National Mall many times a week. This is a nothing crowd on the National Mall for the Great American State Fair. It's not a single person's fault. It's been miserable weather. I mean, it's been, you know, those days, sticky, 98 degrees. You feel like you're sweating the second you open the door. It's been storming. They've had to cancel parts of the shows because of storms. And then, oh, by the way, the week's going to end here at the Great American State Fair with a feels-like temperature of 107 degrees. I'm not sure who wants to be hanging out on the National Mall with no air conditioning, no indoor plumbing, and no place to shield yourself. That's been a problem. But it's been politicized. Hard to deny it's been politicized.
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1: It's America at Night with McGraw Millhaven. McGraw is out on vacation all week. My name is Josh Gilbert, sitting in the chair. I want to thank Scott McFarland, McFarland Mondays. And coming up next, we're talking Iran with Mark Chandler. It is America at Night. My name is Josh Gilbert. Thanks for having me.
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13: Tonight, mostly clear with a low of 73. For tomorrow, sunny and hot with a high of 95. Tomorrow night, mostly clear with a low of 73. 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
12: So that kind of stopped Iran. They said, okay, we pushed too far. We're not going to do that. But they recognized back then that they can influence things. I think what happened here is, number one, our military did a phenomenal job military-wise. You know, I could not be more proud of the operations our military conducted. They achieved the objectives that the political policymakers set forth for them. So that's done. That's good. Iran could not face us militarily, so what they did is they struck back against the infrastructure of our allies to try to exert that control, and then, realizing the criticality of the Straits and how they could hold it hostage, they kind of let the genie out of the bottle, something they haven't done, but they exerted complete control over the Straits. And I think they didn't know what they had in their hands when they started it, and that has just grown as they have seen the economic pressure applied domestically in the United States and internationally around the world.
14: And I don't even know if I want to bring up what's in this agreement that we were talking about last week, we were touting last week, because, I mean, everything could change this time next Monday. But where does Iran see this going? I see here in some of these notes that they want to tax and toll the Strait from here to four, which could give them upwards of $40 billion a year just on shipping traffic.
12: Well, they could, Josh. And first and foremost, I'll go back to, we can't allow Iran to de facto have control of the Straits. And it is an international waterway. We cannot allow them. It's, as a matter of fact, it's against international law to charge tolls. You can on the Suez Canal, that's managed by Egypt. The Panama Canal, they're managed. And it was set up in international law decades and decades ago for the Bosphorus and Dardanelles for Turkey to get a little bit of transit, ship traffic into the Black Sea. But that's it. You cannot charge tolls in an international waterway. So if we allow that, then we're setting a very bad precedent. I would say that's extortion. And if the U.S. allows it, we're being extorted. If the Gulf states allow it, they're being extorted out there. So we have to look at that. But you're talking about future income. Let's go back. I have, as an intelligence analyst, I have some concerns about the 14 points. And let's see what's happened since the MOU's been signed. The sanctions have been released from Iran. They're shipping their oil and allowed to sell their oil for dollars now. So they have been getting millions of dollars a day. We lifted our blockade. So everything's flowing freely. So they're gaining an economic incentive already to the tune of millions of dollars per day. And if it goes out the full 60 days, that could be in the billions. That's just cash flow. That's immediate cash flow coming in for them right now. We're not even talking other sanctions or releasing frozen funds. So it's a financial windfall for Iran at this point, not even looking at that toll issue.
14: And the only winner I currently see, if that's the case, is Iran. Iran seems to be better off on a better footing than when the whole thing started.
12: as much as it pains me to say this, you know, I fought two wars in the Middle East, and Iran was one of my

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8: Tonight, mostly clear with a low of 72. For tomorrow, sunny and hot with a high of 93. Tomorrow night, mostly clear with a low.
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10: Several big decisions hours away from being released. I'm Lisa Lucera, Fox News. Tomorrow is the final day of the Supreme Court's current term, and three major rulings expected.
11: Cases include the closely watched challenge to President Trump's executive order limiting birthright citizenship. Lower courts have concluded the action violates or likely violates the 14th Amendment. Another case is one involving a Republican challenge to campaign finance limits and LGBTQ rights cases from Idaho and West Virginia that deal with transgender students in public school sports.
10: Fox's Tanya J. Powers, when asked by reporters about the birthright ruling, the president said it's up to the justices and pointed to today's ruling on firing a federal trade commissioner and it was an important win.
12: The Slaughter case was the big case today. That was really a big case because it gave strength to presidents and strength to the presidency, a very important case.
10: The high court ruled the president had the right to fire Rebecca Slaughter even without cause. The president had argued keeping her on was inconsistent with his administration's priorities. But in the case of Federal Reserve Governor Lisa Cook, the Supreme Court ruled she can stay in her position for now. The administration had claimed that she lied on a mortgage application, which she denied. More than 100 people deported from the United States to Venezuela just hours before last week's earthquakes are missing after their hotel collapse. That's according to the Associated Press, as rescue crews continue to comb through the rubble.
13: American crews from California, Florida, and Virginia are operating under the State Department's Disaster Assistance Response Team, which is also coordinating with the U.S. military. 130 Marines arrived in the hardest hit city of La Guaira. Their goal is to open the port so badly needed supplies can reach those who need it.
10: Fox's Nate Foy in La Guaira, Venezuela. 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
10: A $1 million bond has been set for now former Detroit Lions cornerback Terrion Arnold after he was charged in an armed robbery and kidnapping plot in Florida. The Lions released him following the bond hearing. Three federal firefighters who died near the Colorado-Utah border have been identified.
16: They died Saturday in Mesa County, Colorado. Emily Barker, 38 years old, from Michigan, and Nick Hutcherson, 27, from Arizona, both with the U.S. Forest Service, and 27-year-old Sidney Watson from Alabama with the U.S. Wildland Fire Service. Two other firefighters have burn injuries on a crew assigned to the Jones and Knowles fires burning on the Colorado side of the border. Those have now merged with the Snyder Mesa fire, which started on the Utah side. The deaths and injuries happened during what's called a burnover incident resulting in shelter deployment. When fast-moving flames overtake the firefighters' position, leaving no way out, they lie on the ground under a quickly unpacked portable heat shield. Chris Foster, Fox News.
10: The District of Columbia has agreed to pay $50,000 to resolve a lawsuit filed by a man who accused police officers of illegally detaining him for following an Ohio National Guard patrol while playing the Star Wars Darth Vader theme on his phone. Sam O'Hara sued the district last year over what he said was an act of protest against President Trump's law enforcement surge. A funeral service this morning in New York City for legendary music mogul Clive Davis.
17: Kenny G on his saxophone plus Jennifer Hudson performed, and Bruce Springsteen spoke, calling Clive Davis big, bombastic, and brave, adding, quote, "He was born to run everything." Dionne Warwick, Alicia Keys, and Stevie Wonder were among other musical stars at the service. Former House Speaker Nancy Pelosi, Hoda Kotb, and Gail King were also on hand for the service that was closed to the public, but live-streamed from Central Synagogue in Manhattan. Davis died June 22nd in his Manhattan apartment at the age of 94.
10: Fox's Monica DeLuca. I'm Lisa Lacera. This is Fox News.
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8: Tonight, mostly clear with a low of 73. For tomorrow, sunny and hot with a high of 95. Tomorrow night, mostly clear with a low of 73. 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
21: Welcome back to the program. My name is Josh Gilbert, filling in for McGraw-Milhaven. He is out this week, Independence Day week, and I am here for tonight and tomorrow night, so thanks for having me. I want to tell you that coming up next, we've got Kenneth C. Davis. He is a historian. He is my friend. He is the author of the Don't Know Much About book series. He's got a bunch of books out, and some of this stuff, 1776, the Revolutionary War, the stuff leading up to it, the interesting things that happened afterwards. We haven't visited that stuff since we were in the seventh grade. And I think it's about time that we spend a little time with Kenneth C. Davis talking about that era in our history. Well, it's the reason why we're celebrating America 250 this summer and on Saturday. So thank you for joining us on America at Night. Coming up next, a little history lesson about the Revolutionary War with my friend Kenneth C. Davis, historian and author of the Don't Know Much About book series. It's America at Night, America 250. Thanks for joining us.
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5: I don't believe God exists, and it's wrong for you to push him on me. Hi, this is Ken Spear with Tabernacle of Praise. Well, that's an interesting juxtaposition. What's a juxtaposition? In this case, it's two contrasting ideas bumping into each other. What are those contrasting ideas? It's believing there is no God, but also believing in right and wrong. It is saying I'm wrong to push God on you if you don't believe in him. Where are you getting your standard of right and wrong? Is there some law out there that decides the rightness and wrongness of things? If there is, from where does that law come? If there isn't, is it right and wrong, subjective, just a matter of opinion? Who are you to say I am wrong to do anything if there is no God and hence no standard, no measuring stick? The only way something could truly be right or wrong is if God exists. Otherwise, you could say I'm wrong all day long, but all day long that would just be your opinion.
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13: Overnight, partly cloudy with a low of 74. Today, a heat advisory remains in effect. Mostly sunny and hot with a high of 94. 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
33: The other holidays, like the first week in October in Canada, we have Thanksgiving just like you guys have, the first week for Labor Day, et cetera. But I just want to talk about just one other thing. The reason I called in is that I was listening to the news today, and you guys were talking about a big tent. The Democrats were talking about a big tent. I'm not sure what that big tent is, but it sounds like it's Barnum and Bailey. That's what tent they're talking about, because it's really something else to hear all of these people yapping and saying the same thing no matter where they are in the country. It's like they're just puppets. They've been told what to say. Well, we're a big tent. Well, no, sorry, you guys are one of the greatest democratic countries in the world, and you're telling me in the Democratic Party, the John F. Kennedy Party, the Bobby Kennedy Party, you are now hiring people that are advocating or for Marxism, socialism, and the destruction of your country, open borders, etc. No, that's wrong. That's completely wrong. They should form their own party, the Democratic Party. Stay where you are. Right now, the reason that Trump is so popular, even with me in Canada, is because he just wants traditional life. He wants peace. A lot of people don't understand his policies. In Iran, he's trying to make the world safe. He's one of the only leaders in the world that does so. And as far as I'm concerned, you should be happy you're living in one of the greatest countries in the world. And we're happy to be next to you, your friends. So, you know, rejoice in the great things of your country. Stop fighting. And, you know, Marxism has never worked. Look at Cuba. Look at Venezuela. Look at China. Dictatorial regimes are never going to be successful because we're free spirits. We want to live freely. We want to live the way we want. We want to think the way we want. And no one's going to tell me what to eat, what car to drive, you know, et cetera. We are free people, and that's what it's all about. And any Democratic Party that's veering to the Mandani extreme left, they're just helping the conservatives and the people in the middle to float over to the Republican Party. The more
0: all right. Wait, Tony, I want to ask you a question since I have you. You're a resource here because you do live in Canada. How many political parties are in Canada?
33: We have in the federal government or in the provincial, because it's different.
0: But I don't really, well, yeah, just, you know, we've got Republicans, we've got Democrats. There only seems to be a two-party system in this country. On the federal side, how many parties do you have?
33: We have multiplicity. We have at least four parties. There's one. Yes. One party is the Liberals, which is your Democrats. The Conservative Party is your Republicans. You have a socialist NDP party, which is... it's like a Mandami, but not extreme like that. And you have a separatist movement called the Bloc Québécois, which is a movement that advocates for the severing or the division of Canada. And they sit in federal parliament every day turning on the Basque politics and saying how bad Canada is. And they want to, you know, advocate for the separation of Quebec.
0: Well, here's what I'm getting at, Tony. You know what? If the socialists want to run, and again, I mentioned it earlier, you get the government that you vote for. If you want to vote for them, be my guest. I think we need more parties in this country. I heard somebody talking about England the other day, and the biggest difference between English politics and the United States is that they have at least four parties, if not more. And that to me, more parties means that you have to do more cooperation with each other, because we're getting no cooperation in the government as of right now. And it's kind of a landmark. Trump has pushed it off because he's trying to get a Save America Act signed. But both parties unanimously voted for this housing bill. That's still waiting to be signed on Trump's desk. It'll go into effect no matter what he does in 10 days. They finally, and this is kind of like a exception that proves the rule, they finally agreed on something, and we're still waiting for it to be signed. So we need more cooperation, and I think the only way to get that is to parcel it out into more than just two parties.
33: Well, I'll tell you what, as long as it's not like in Israel where there's 30 parties. And the problem is when you have multiplicity of parties, you have a lot of trouble even getting a general consensus. In Canada, we're in the middle of that type of organized mayhem, but it's democracy. And I'll be honest with you, we are not responsible government. We have governments that can manipulate the ability of one section of one party to cross over. I don't know if you don't understand what I'm talking about in crossovers. And the Liberals had five of their members leave or convince the Conservative Party to have those members come over to the Carney government. We don't know. We've never seen that before. And by moving over, they were in a minority position and became a majority. And, of course, now they're, you know, filing types of laws like C-9, which limits our ability to criticize the government. So what you're talking about, the Starmerism of Canada and the Starmerism of Britain, is not a solution either. Multiple parties don't always give you what you want. And the problem is power in this country is also influenced by Soros, Singham, and that type of money. And that type of money, including Qatar, has an influence even here. So there is no perfect system. As long as we have human beings, we'll always have cash, corruption, criminality. Your country is not an exception. All the stuff that you discovered in Minnesota, Maine, Florida, we have that here in Canada. And even worse. So the rest of the world thinks that you guys have cash criminality and corruption. No, look around you. It's everywhere, because wherever you find a human being with power and is an elitist, you will have that problem. And anyway, thank you for letting me speak on. Thank you.
0: You're welcome, Tony. You're welcome, Tony. Call anytime. 1-844-2-McGraw, 1-844-262-4729. That is the phone number. It's also the text line, so send us a text as well. Mentioning the money in politics, well, I mean, Elon Musk donated $200-something million to Trump last time. And Tony mentioned George Soros. That's on the other side of the coin. Should we allow that much money, $250 million, going to a candidate, $1 billion, if not $2 billion presidential elections, probably the next go around? Is this a proper way to run an election? I personally don't think so. Citizens United, that's the whole thing. But the money and the politics, to Tony's point, that kind of muddies the water a little bit. And you start talking about money as free speech. Well, I don't have a lot of money, so I guess I don't have as much free speech as the trillionaire who's launching rockets into the sky. So, you know, Elon Musk and that $250 million for a trillionaire, I mean, that's a drop in the bucket. That's something he found in his sock drawer the other day. So that's no sweat off his back. It is America at Night with McGraw Milhaven. McGraw is out. I want to mention Tony dropped off, but I wanted to say congratulations to Team Canada for winning the World Cup game, the knockout round. They'll go on and face a new opponent to be determined later. We've got our match on Wednesday night, so I hope Tony's rooting for us and at least holding up an American flag there in Montreal for us. If we root for him, he's got to root for us. Jurgen Klopp, he is a soccer coach. He is the coach of Liverpool, or at least he was for a while. He's in the Trivago commercials that you've probably mostly have seen. He's the guy with the big white teeth in those Trivago commercials. And I think he's in a Capital One commercial now. He is a big soccer guy. He is from Germany, and on the German broadcast that he is contributing to for these World Cup games, he said that Team USA, our Team USA playing Wednesday night against Bosnia-Herzegovina, he said, this is the best USA team that we have ever had. And he goes on to mention all the players that are playing abroad in the major leagues in England, the Premier League, the leagues in France and in Italy. These are the top-tier teams to play for if you're a soccer player. All of the players on our U.S. men's national team who are playing abroad in their regular leagues, he's saying these are the best players that the United States has ever fielded in a World Cup. And he is just saying that not as a guy who's rooting for America, and he's on USA commercials now. This is the guy saying that on the German broadcast. And I hate to be the bearer of bad news to Jurgen Klopp and all the other German fans, but they're out. Lost to Paraguay in the penalty kicks at the end of the game. They played another extra 30 minutes, and they were still tied. And then it came down to penalty kicks. And we don't, in this country, and probably even in Canada, we don't get to see a lot of soccer. We don't get to talk a lot of soccer. But boy, that's got to be the worst way to get knocked out, is on those penalty kicks at the end of the game and the end of extra time. So Team USA has the best team that we've ever had. That's according to Jurgen Klopp. He would know a thing or two. He's a big soccer guy. And condolences to Jurgen, because Team Germany is now packing their bags and on their way back home. It is America at Night. Our chance comes on Wednesday. So good luck to Team USA. And again, congratulations to Tony and Team Canada. We're going to take a break. Give us a call. Still have a little bit more time to take some texts. And if you're calling and the show's over in your time zone, or you're not able to get through, leave a voicemail. 1-844-2-McGraw. We'll play those voicemails back tomorrow.
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5: Back on the show, we'll take one more phone call if we've got time. 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
6: Hi, in 1776, here in the San Francisco Bay Area, the Spanish set up the Presidio, which means a military fort, and we became part of the Spanish Empire here on July 4th, 1776.
5: Is that right? On the 4th of July?
6: Well, actually, on 1776, it says the sign on the Presidio. Yeah. I'm not sure if it was on July 4th. I'm sorry. Same year. But I think the missions were set up in the late 1760s. But then the Spanish Empire was crumbling and Mexico got independence as a country in 1810, 1820. And then we did a war with Mexico in 1848. And then so California became a state in 1850. And then I read a book. It was called Bury My Heart in Wounded Knee. It was about the native battles from 1860 to 1890. And that was all the territory from California to Minnesota. From 1860 to 1890, we conquered when there was like the railroad was built in the late 1880s and millions of buffalo were still around. And anyhow, thank you so much for the bicentennial. As a child, guess where I was for the bicentennial fireworks in Iran, because there was a lot of Americans living there. We grew up in American culture.
5: How about that?
6: I was there, and then that guest of yours from Idaho, it's pronounced Iran, not Iran. Like, we don't say Italy, we say Italia.
5: Well, so some people say Italians sometimes.
6: It's Iran, and in the 1930s, the English name went from Persia to Iran. And the thing is that they've been abiding by the negotiations, but we're not stopping the invasion of Lebanon, in which our friend is using like phosphorus and shooting at ambulances and hospital workers.
5: Yeah, and Ramin, I'll back you up on that. This is a two-front war, and they don't seem to be stopping. They make agreements as well on that side of the front, but then the fighting keeps happening there, and it's affecting the whole situation. Ramin, thanks for calling.
6: Thank you.
5: Thanks for reminding us. 1776, over on that side of the country, it was still Spanish, and maybe that.

0: that's just what makes us so great, is that we are built from so many different parts and pieces. The French were here for a long time, and the French actually helped us gain our independence. So English, French, Spanish, then the Germans came over, and then we've got a lot of throughout the 1800s and 1900s and 2000s still making us a great nation. From all of our parts and pieces. Thank you for joining us for America at Night. I'm Josh Gilbert, filling in for McGraw-Milhaven. I'll be back tomorrow night. Call us and leave us a voicemail. 844-2-McGraw, 844-2-McGraw. Tell me what you think about my idea on Independence Day, the 4th of July, and tell me what you think about anything. We'll be back tomorrow night. It's America at Night with McGraw-Milhaven. Josh Gilbert filling in tonight. Thanks so much to Alex and Rich, as well as you, the listeners, for tuning in.
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7: Overnight, partly cloudy with a low of 74. Today, a heat advisory remains in effect. Mostly sunny and hot with a high of 94.
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9: Mail-in ballots stand. I'm Deborah Valentine, Fox News. The Supreme Court ruled Monday that states can continue counting ballots as long as they're postmarked by Election Day, rejecting the Republican National Committee challenge to a Mississippi law. White House Deputy Chief of Staff for Policy, Steve Miller, tells Fox's Ingram Engel the American people are standing by the Save America Act to ban mail-in ballots.
10: 80 million Americans elected a Republican Senate majority, and they elected a Republican Congress to deliver on this fundamental priority. It must get done.
9: President Trump told reporters Monday there will be exceptions for illness, members of the military, and Americans who are out of the country. The Save America Act requiring Americans present proof of citizenship at voter registration and show photo ID at the ballot box. Democrats say this will strip people of color and married women of the right to vote. Republicans claim it'll block illegal immigrants from carrying out voter fraud. Federal law already bans non-citizens from voting at the federal level. Talks between the U.S. and Iran are expected to take place Tuesday in Qatar, the meeting after the two countries exchanged missile strikes throughout the weekend. Fox's Anita Vogel has the latest.
11: President Trump put it in plain English with this post on Truth Social, saying, quote, Iran has requested a meeting. It will take place tomorrow in Doha. Well, the post came just hours after top Iranian officials said There are no talks planned for this week, but the White House still insists top diplomats will be flying there for meetings. They are supposed to be technical talks about the Memorandum of Understanding. And Trump says there's actually quite a bit on the agenda. Adding to the high stakes nature of the deal, Israel, which is not part of the MOU, says it could be at war with Iran within 2 days.
9: Israel and Lebanon still in negotiations. 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
9: Colorado's Supreme Court rejects a Democratic redistricting plan. Fox's Kristen Goodwin reports.
12: The ballot initiatives aim to let voters decide whether to approve mid-decade redistricting in Colorado and new congressional district maps for the 2028 and 2030 elections. If passed, they would help Democrats pick up at least 3 House seats. The Colorado Supreme Court rejecting the measures, finding they violate the state constitution, including one that disregards a requirement for all proposed ballot measures to focus on one issue. Democrat-led redistricting efforts have passed in California, but courts invalidated attempts in Virginia and New York. Democratic leaders have said the push comes after President Trump and Texas Republicans started the trend, redrawing congressional maps to better favor Republicans ahead of the midterm elections. Kristen Goodwin, Fox News.
9: A Georgia State Training Council is investigating the Douglas County coroner following allegations of mismanagement and falsified records. Fox TV affiliate WAGA, Fox 5 Atlanta's Kevin Stewart.
13: Beleaguered Douglas County coroner Renee Godwin nowhere to be found for this latest hearing before the Coroner's Training Council. Arami Akeem is the latest person to testify about alleged mismanagement at the Douglas County Coroner's Office. Her son, Jermaine Fleming, died in 2021. The case has been ruled a suicide, but the mother's not convinced, and the alleged incompetence by the coroner's office raises her concern. For several months, this council has looked into allegations. Inter-attorney Jack Samuels, representing the coroner's office.
14: My goal is to conduct a thorough investigation into all of these matters to determine what remedial action is necessary to work with you to get you all the information that you need.
13: Concerns about uncertified deputy coroners working active cases, poor communication with grieving families, and possible issues with the pay scale.
9: State officials have yet to confirm whether they will suspend Godwin or issue penalties on that office. I'm Deborah Dallentine. This is Fox News.
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7: Overnight, partly cloudy with a low of 74. Today, a heat advisory remains in effect. Mostly sunny and hot with a high of 94. 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

0: Hello, Southern Indiana. 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
1: News. I'm Sue Guzman. President Trump says Special Envoy Steve Witkoff and Jared Kushner are on their way to Dubai to meet with Iranian leaders for another round of talks Tuesday.
2: President Trump saying that tomorrow's meeting came at the request of Iran. Now, Iran's foreign ministry saying this is not the case and that while they've been in contact with mediators in Qatar, that no technical talks are scheduled.
1: Fox's Alexandria Hoff. U.S. and Iran traded strikes over the weekend. More than 1,700 are now dead after a pair of powerful earthquakes rocked Venezuela's Caribbean coast. U.S. is sending help.
3: 130 Marines arrived in the hardest hit city of La Guaira. Their goal is to open the port so badly needed supplies can reach those who need it.
1: Fox's Nate Foy. And the Supreme Court rejects President Trump's request to appeal the $5 million verdict in the E. Jean Carroll sexual abuse case in New York. 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
11: Overnight, partly cloudy with a low of 74. Today, a heat advisory remains in effect. Mostly sunny and hot with a high of 94. 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

0: I don't believe God exists, and it's wrong for you to push him on me. Hi, this is Ken Spear with Tabernacle of Praise. Well, that's an interesting juxtaposition. What's a juxtaposition? In this case, it's two contrasting ideas bumping into each other. What are those contrasting ideas? It's believing there is no God, but also believing in right and wrong. It is saying I'm wrong to push God on you if you don't believe in him. Where are you getting your standard of right and wrong? Is there some law out there that decides the rightness and wrongness of things? If there is, from where does that law come? If there isn't, is it right and wrong subjective? Just a matter of opinion? Who are you to say I am wrong to do anything if there is no God and hence no standard, no measuring stick? The only way something could truly be right or wrong is if God exists. Otherwise, you could say I'm wrong all day long. But all day long, that would just be your opinion.
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4: New talks on tap. I'm Sue Guzman, Fox News. And talks between the United States and Iran are expected to take place Tuesday after the two countries exchange missiles and strikes over the weekend. More from Fox's Anita Vogel.
5: President Trump put it in plain English with this post on Truth Social, saying, quote, Iran has requested a meeting. It will take place tomorrow in Doha. Well, the post came just hours after top Iranian officials said there are no talks planned for this week, but the White House still insists top diplomats will be flying there for meetings. They are supposed to be technical talks about the Memorandum of Understanding. And Trump says there's actually quite a bit on the agenda. Adding to the high stakes nature of the deal, Israel, which is not part of the MOU, says it could be at war with Iran within 2 days.
4: The U.S. Supreme Court with several key rulings Monday. The justices upholding a state law allowing postmarked mail-in ballots to be counted 5 days after an election. Fox's Shannon Bream.
6: President Trump celebrating what he calls a, quote, big win at the Supreme Court. The justices recognizing his authority to dismiss a member of the Federal Trade Commission. Chief Justice John Roberts writing for the majority, to discharge the duties of his trust, the president must have the assistance of officers he can trust. Neither Congress nor the courts may saddle him with those with whom he cannot work. Justice Sotomayor led the dissent against the decision. The result is a president who emerges with far greater power than ever before. It is a power, however, that neither the people, nor Congress, nor the Constitution bestowed upon him. The court did rein in the president's authority to dismiss Fed Board Governor Lisa Cook.
4: Tuesday is the Supreme Court's final day of the session. It's expected to rule on a challenge to President Trump's executive order limiting birthright citizenship and cases from Idaho and West Virginia that deal with transgender students in public school sports. 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
4: More than 1,700 people have now died in Venezuela's back-to-back earthquakes.
19: 5 days after twin earthquakes devastated northern Venezuela, rescue crews are hard at work trying to find any survivors that may still be alive under the rubble. American crews from California, Florida, and Virginia are operating under the State Department's Disaster Assistance Response Team, which is also coordinating with the U.S. military. 130 Marines arrived in the hardest-hit city of La Guaira. Their goal is to open the port so badly needed supplies can reach those who need it. This as the U.S. State Department announces that it's increasing its humanitarian aid to $300 million to get supplies to the worst-hit areas. In La Guaira, Venezuela, Nate Foy, Fox News.
4: Meanwhile, more than 100 Venezuelans recently deported from the United States are currently unaccounted for.
20: The plane landed in Venezuela just hours before the two earthquakes struck last week. The 146 deportees, according to ICE tracking information, were in a hotel that collapsed because of the 7.2 and 7.5 magnitude quakes. A number of those deportees managed to get out of the rubble to go search for help. One of them said there was no way of communicating with anyone until they reached the National Guard building where they could call relatives. The Venezuelan government estimates more than 1,700 people were killed. Search teams from the U.S. and other nations are in Venezuela to help find survivors. Grinnell Scott, Fox News.
4: Alaska voters will now be able to choose between Dan Sullivan and Dan Sullivan in the state's upcoming Senate primary in August. Alaska's Supreme Court has ruled that a man with the same first and last name as incumbent Alaska Republican Senator Dan Sullivan is eligible to run against him on the ballot. To further confuse matters, both of them are running as Republicans. I'm Sue Guzman. This is Fox News.
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23: Overnight, partly cloudy with a low of 74. Today, a heat advisory remains in effect. Mostly sunny and hot with a high of 94. 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
1: 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I said, you know what? 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
3: Fox News, I'm Deborah Valentine. The Supreme Court's expected to issue a ruling today on President Trump's effort to end birthright citizenship for illegal migrants. President Trump.
4: It's tremendously destructive. It's extremely costly. I don't know, it's up to them. But in terms of for the good of the country, it would be great if They didn't allow it.
3: On Monday, the High Court allowed election mail-in ballots to stand if postmarked by Election Day. Seven people have been arrested for allegedly vandalizing the reflecting pool outside the Lincoln Memorial. U.S. Attorney for D.C. Jeanine Pirro on Fox's The Ingram Angle. With this warning,
5: anyone who comes to this district who thinks that he or she is going to vandalize the reflecting pool or any kind of monument, you're facing 10 years in prison. So don't get smart because we're on the lookout for them.
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10: Overnight, partly cloudy with a low of 74. Today, a heat advisory remains in effect. Mostly sunny and hot with a high of 94. 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

I don't believe God exists, and it's wrong for you to push him on me. Hi, this is Ken Spear with Tabernacle of Praise. Well, that's an interesting juxtaposition. What's a juxtaposition? In this case, it's two contrasting ideas bumping into each other.

0: What are those contrasting ideas? It's believing there is no God, but also believing in right and wrong. It is saying I'm wrong to push God on you if you don't believe in him. Where are you getting your standard of right and wrong? Is there some law out there that decides the rightness and wrongness of things? If there is, from where does that law come? If there isn't, isn't right and wrong subjective? Just a matter of opinion? Who are you to say I am wrong to do anything if there is no God and hence no standard? No measuring stick. The only way something could truly be right or wrong is if God exists. Otherwise, you could say I'm wrong all day long. But all day long, that would just be your opinion.
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4: Right citizenship. I'm Deborah Valentine, Fox News. The Supreme Court wrapping up its term today with an expected ruling on President Trump's bid to end birthright citizenship. Fox's Jared Halpern has more from the White House.
5: Since its ratification following the Civil War, the 14th Amendment has been understood to grant U.S. citizenship to anyone born on American soil. An executive order from President Trump would end that for children born to parents in the country illegally or temporarily.
6: It's tremendously destructive. It's extremely costly. I don't know. It's up to them. But in terms of for the good of the country, it would be great if they did they didn't allow it.
5: The president took the unprecedented step of attending Supreme Court arguments when a challenge to his order was heard in April. Most justices appeared skeptical of the Trump administration's case. At the White House, Jared Halpern, Fox News.
4: White House officials are working to try and salvage the fragile peace framework with Iran. High-level meetings are set for today in Doha, Qatar. Fox's Alexandria Hoff reports from Washington.
7: President Trump saying that tomorrow's meeting came at the request of Iran. Now, Iran's foreign ministry saying this is not the case and that while they've been in contact with mediators in Qatar, that no technical talks are scheduled. The president is guarding expectations.
6: Meeting in Doha is going to be perhaps important, perhaps not.
7: President Trump speaking from the Oval Office as special envoys Jared Kushner and Steve Witkoff began their latest journey to Qatar.
6: We don't want them to have a nuclear weapon, and they're not going to have a nuclear weapon. They've agreed to that.
7: The barely two-week-old ceasefire and memorandum of understanding were rattled this weekend by crossfire in the Persian Gulf.
4: That after the IRGC launched drone and missile attacks. 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
4: Colorado's Supreme Court rejects a Democratic redistricting plan. Fox's Kristen Goodwin reports on this development.
9: The ballot initiatives aim to let voters decide whether to approve mid-decade redistricting in Colorado and new congressional district maps for the 2028 and 2030 elections. If passed, they would help Democrats pick up at least 3 House seats. The Colorado Supreme Court rejecting the measures, finding they violate the state constitution, including one that disregards a requirement for all proposed ballot measures to focus on one issue. Democrat-led redistricting efforts have passed in California, but courts invalidated attempts in Virginia and New York. Democratic leaders have said the push comes after President Trump and Texas Republicans started the trend, redrawing congressional maps to better favor Republicans ahead of the midterm elections. Kristen Goodwin, Fox News.
4: In Colorado, it's primary day today in the state. The focus is on how the more progressive Democrats will do in these elections.
10: U.S. Senator Michael Bennett is running against State Attorney General Phil Weiser for the Democratic nomination for governor. During his campaign, Weiser's been highlighting his many lawsuits against the Trump administration. Senator John Hickenlooper's fending off a primary challenge from Julie Gonzalez, who's backed by the Denver chapter of the Democratic Socialists of America. In the 8th Congressional District, the DSA is neutral on Manny Rutinel. This is Republican Congressman Gabe Evans' district currently. He told the Fox News Rundown podcast,
11: "Democrats have made Colorado an unsafe, expensive, poorly run disaster."
10: In the 1st Congressional District, the Denver DSA has backed Milat Kiros, who is challenging incumbent Representative Diana DeGette. Jessica Rosenthal, Fox News.
4: Meanwhile, the state of Colorado has not elected a Republican to a statewide office in more than a decade. I'm Deborah Valentine. This is Fox News.
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15: Overnight, partly cloudy with a low of 74. Today, a heat advisory remains in effect. Mostly sunny and hot with a high of 94. 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
7: News. I'm Sue Guzman. Today is the final day of the Supreme Court's current term, and three major rulings are expected.
8: Cases include the closely watched challenge to President Trump's executive order limiting birthright citizenship. Lower courts have concluded the action violates or likely violates the 14th Amendment. Another case is one involving a Republican challenge to campaign finance limits and LGBTQ rights cases from Idaho and West Virginia that deal with transgender students in public school sports.
7: Fox's Tanya J. Powers, President Trump says special envoy Steve Witkoff and Jared Kushner are on their way to Dubai to meet with Iranian leaders for another round of talks today.
9: President Trump saying that tomorrow's meeting came at the request of Iran. Now, Iran's foreign ministry is saying this is not the case and that while they've been in contact with mediators in Qatar, that no technical talks are scheduled.
7: Fox's Alexandria Hoff. 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
15: Overnight, partly cloudy with a low of 74. Today, a heat advisory remains in effect. Mostly sunny and hot with a high of 94. 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

I don't believe God exists, and it's wrong for you to push him on me. Hi, this is Ken Spear with Tabernacle of Praise. Well, that's an interesting juxtaposition. What's a juxtaposition? In this case, it's two contrasting ideas bumping into each other. What are those contrasting ideas? It's believing there is no God, but also believing in right and wrong. It is saying, I'm wrong to push God on you if you don't believe in him. Where are you getting your standard of right and wrong? Is there some law out there that decides the rightness and wrongness of things? If there is, from where does that law come? If there isn't, is it right and wrong subjective? Just a matter of opinion? Who are you to say I am wrong to do anything if there is no God and hence no standard, no measuring stick? The only way something could truly be right or wrong is if God exists.

0: Otherwise, you could say I'm wrong all day long. But all day long, that would just be your opinion.
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4: President Trump calls it a big win. I'm Sue Guzman, Fox News. This says the Supreme Court rules he can fire a federal trade commissioner even without cause.
5: FTC Commissioner Rebecca Slaughter had argued she could only be fired for cause. The president had simply written that keeping her on was inconsistent with his administration's priorities. The majority opinion wrote that while it's up to the Senate to decide whether to confirm those with whom the president would prefer to work, neither Congress nor the courts may saddle him with those with whom he cannot work. This ruling effectively overturned what is known as Humphrey's executor, a ruling once used to stop President Roosevelt from firing an FTC commissioner without cause. The court now writes the Humphrey's framework has not withstood the test of time as agencies like the FTC and its commissioners take on more executive branch functions, which are under the president's exclusive control.
4: Fox's Jessica Rosenthal. The high court expected to issue a decision today on birthright citizenship. The president was asked by reporters yesterday if he would accept it if the court rules against his executive order.
6: I don't know, it's up to them. But in terms of for the good of the country, it would be great if they didn't allow it. It would be great.
4: Birthright citizenship, giving automatic American citizenship to anyone born in a U.S. territory, regardless of their parents' immigration status. Ceasefire talks between the U.S. and Iran are expected to take place today.
7: President Trump put it in plain English with this post on Truth Social, saying, quote, Iran has requested a meeting. It will take place tomorrow in Doha. Well, the post came just hours after top Iranian officials said there are no talks planned for this week, but the White House still insists top diplomats will be flying there for meetings. They are supposed to be technical talks about the Memorandum of Understanding. And Trump says there's actually quite a bit on the agenda.
4: Fox's Anita Vogel reporting. 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
4: More than 1,700 people have died in Venezuela's back-to-back earthquakes.
10: 5 days after twin earthquakes devastated northern Venezuela. Rescue crews are hard at work trying to find any survivors that may still be alive under the rubble. American crews from California, Florida, and Virginia are operating under the State Department's Disaster Assistance Response Team, which is also coordinating with the U.S. military. 130 Marines arrived in the hardest-hit city of La Guaira. Their goal is to open the port so badly needed supplies can reach those who need it. This as the U.S. State Department announces that it's increasing its humanitarian aid to $300 million to get supplies to the worst-hit areas. In La Guaira, Venezuela, Nate Foy, Fox News.
4: The Colorado Democratic Party primary takes place today.
11: The Democrat primary for House District 1, which is mostly Denver, is shaping up to be less about policy and experience and more about new and different. Incumbent Democrat Congresswoman Diana DeGette, one of the longest serving in the House, has comfortably held her seat for nearly 30 years. She faces her most significant challenge yet by two newcomers, Democratic Socialist Milot Kyros and Wanda James. PACs supporting DeGette poured in a late infusion of cash to defend against Kyros, who has seen a surge in attention.
4: Fox's Alicia Acuna. Alaska voters will now be able to choose between Dan Sullivan and Dan Sullivan in the state's upcoming Senate primary in August.
12: The newcomer sparking an investigation from the state's lieutenant governor and fears he was a sham candidate, with critics warning the nearly identical names would confuse voters and give a boost to Democratic Senate challenger, former Representative Mary Peltola. Alaska's Supreme Court ruling that challenging Sullivan is qualified to run, ordering elections officials to place him on the August primary ballot.
4: Fox's Kristen Goodwin reporting. I'm Sue Guzman. This is Fox News.
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2: Overnight, partly cloudy with a low of 74. Today, a heat advisory remains in effect. Mostly sunny and hot with a high of 94. 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
2: Fox News, I'm Deborah Valentine. Doubts being cast on talks expected to take place in Qatar today between the U.S. and Iran following a weekend of renewed fighting. Fox's Jonathan Savage.
3: Even though there's an Iranian delegation due in Doha, Qatar, Iran says no meeting is planned. According to the foreign ministry in Tehran, the presence of the Iranian side bears no relation to the American visit.
2: The weekend strikes erupted after the IRGC launched attacks on two ships in the Strait of Hormuz. Several hot-button issues expected to be handed down from the U.S. Supreme Court today, including a decision on women's sports. Fox's Kristen Goodwin.
4: The Supreme Court will decide whether Idaho and West Virginia's laws preventing transgender athletes from participating in girls' and women's school sports teams can stand.
2: Justices are also expected to issue a ruling on birthright citizenship. 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
9: Overnight, partly cloudy with a low of 74. Today, a heat advisory remains in effect. Mostly sunny and hot with a high of 94. 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

0: I don't believe God exists, and it's wrong for you to push him on me. Hi, this is Ken Spear with Tabernacle of Praise. Well, that's an interesting juxtaposition. What's a juxtaposition? In this case, it's two contrasting ideas bumping into each other. What are those contrasting ideas? It's believing there is no God, but also believing in right and wrong. It is saying, I'm wrong to push God on you if you don't believe in him. Where are you getting your standard of right and wrong? Is there some law out there that decides the rightness and wrongness of things? If there is, from where does that law come? If there isn't, is it right and wrong subjective? Just a matter of opinion? Who are you to say I am wrong to do anything if there is no God and hence no standard, no measuring stick? The only way something could truly be right or wrong is if God exists. Otherwise, you could say I'm wrong all day long. But all day long, that would just be your opinion.
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5: 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I'm John Fuller, and welcome to the show.
3: Here's a neon sign. Us parents, we want, I know grammatically that's incorrect, but we want the same thing. We want certainly a great marriage, as good as it can be, and we want to raise our kids to be as healthy as they can be, spiritually, mentally, emotionally, physically, and that is universal. I sat in Kenya with a PhD in child development, Dr. Lillian Wahome, and I said, Lillian, what we have to share around the world at Focus on the Family, will it be relevant? Here in Africa, will it be relevant? And she smiled and looked at me and said, it's just like an American to think you invented the family, which is a great line. She went on to say, that is the universal language. Everybody around the world wants those things. And it is so true. But guess what? You have to be mindful about it. You got to know, as a parent, how do we shape this child's heart and spirit and, you know, desires? It's a good job to have, but it's demanding, and you need to be intentional about it. Sometimes we wonder, am I doing enough? Am I doing the right things? And guess what? We are going to make mistakes. Mm-hmm. How many of us as parents want the do-over? I know that was me. But today we want to talk with our guest, Dana Gresh, about how to do it wisely between moms and daughters.
5: Mm-hmm. Yeah, Dana's got some great insights, and she's the founder of True Girl. She's a popular speaker and podcast host and a best-selling author of a number of books. And we're talking today about one of those called Eight Great Dates for Moms and Daughters, how to talk about cool fashion, true beauty, and dignity.
3: Dana, welcome back. It's great to have you at Focus on the Family.
4: Well, thanks for having me again.
3: Yeah, now this, you're talking, of course, to literally millions, but here's John and I sitting here talking to you about the bond between moms and daughters. So, but let me ask you that. There is something special. You know, I feel some ways for Jean, my wife. We have two sons. We didn't have a daughter. And I think she really missed that. Hmm. She didn't have that experience. She loves our boys, and she loves being a mom of boys. But, you know, for the moms that didn't have a girl, that's going to be, and for dads too. You know, it's just a hole that we're not going to experience that. Speak to that special bond between a mom and a daughter and what's going on there.
4: I don't know what's going on there. I remember when my first, I have one by birth and one by adoption. And when that first one came by birth, I remember distinctly thinking, I just gave birth to my best friend.
3: Oh, wow.
4: I didn't think that when my son was born.
3: Huh.
4: And fast forward, now my girls and my daughter in love, who I call the wife of my son, there's three of them, and we get together once a month for discipleship. I just ask, how can I pray for you? And their hearts just gush with everything.
3: Oh, that's sweet.
4: And I pray over them and just keep tabs. But, you know, I was having a really bad day on my last birthday, just a no good, very bad day.
3: Hmm.
4: And one of my girls picked me up, took me to coffee, and just loved on me.
3: Oh, that's beautiful.
4: And gave me a note that said, it was that one I gave birth to, you are my best friend in the whole world. I don't know. But also, if you saw snapshots of it, you would be like, they don't like each other. So it's a complicated relationship.
3: Yeah.
4: And it's good to have someone mentoring you and guiding you how to do it well.
3: Yeah. You know, in that regard, some of the principles that you mentioned in Eight Great Dates for Moms and Daughters is full attention.
4: Yeah.
3: Now, John and I remember you're talking to two guys here. Really? That would freak me out. Full attention? But it's important for your daughter to feel as a mom that she's got your attention.
4: Yeah.
3: How did you learn that? Or were there some things that you had to change to give your full attention?
4: Well, I learned it ministering to these moms and daughters. Mm. And I didn't learn it from my own mothering, even though I needed to. What happened was I started interviewing girls. I'm kind of a research geek. I like sociology. I like learning from psychology. I think psychology is very helpful in helping us diagnose things, not always the end remedy, because that's Jesus. But so I do a lot of focus groups and surveys. And as I was informally researching teenagers or doing focus groups with teens, I was like, what do you need from your mom? They're like, well, her attention. Like, she sits down and looks her friends in the eyes when she's talking to them. But when she's talking to me, she's taking out the trash. She's emptying the dishwasher. And it was like my heart was arrested because this was a girl who thought I was the perfect mom because I was like asking her questions about her and her mom's relationship. And I'm looking at my relationship with my daughter, guilty as can be, of the same thing. And I realized I need to just push reset. I tell moms all the time, push the reset button.
3: Yeah.
4: Don't give in to the guilt. Mom guilt is such a tool of the enemy. But push the reset button. Do you need to like really sit down and totally look her in the eye? That's what one teenage girl called it. Really, like totally sit down and look me in the eye. And if you do, make a date to do that.
3: Yeah.
4: Even if it might be once a week, it might be once a month. Because the reality is there will be dishes to put away and there'll be trash to take out and there will be laundry to fold.
3: Let me ask you this, because I'm thinking of Jean. She's very efficient that way. Mm-hmm. And, you know, I think she would say, just when we're talking, like she'll be scurrying around the kitchen and doing exactly that.
4: Yep.
3: It would be efficiency for her. She can be totally plugged in and hearing me and I'm sitting in my oversized needing to be replaced chair. It's losing stuffing. Uh-oh. I love this thing. Jean's like, we got to get a new chair. But, you know, but she's in that zone of, I've got a lot to do. I've got a list in my head. Mm-hmm. I've got to get some things done and I'll be listening to you. So, you know, for that mom, what is it communicating to the daughter to be able to stop?
4: It's communicating love. It's saying you matter.
3: Mm-hmm.
4: And there's probably no more important thing to tell our children, boys or girls.
3: Yeah.
4: We are the first encounter with the love of God that they will ever have.
3: Yeah.
4: You know, in a healthy family, we are the first encounter with the love of God. And you know what? That really matters when they sin more than when they're behaving like angels.
3: Yeah.
4: Again, survey. I love surveys. When I wrote Lies Girls Believe, I surveyed 1,500 7 to 12-year-old girls.
3: Wow.
4: One of the questions I asked, these are church-going girls, do you know God loves you? And of course they did. 98, 99% of them were so sure.
3: That's higher than I thought it would
4: be. I am loved by God.
3: Yeah.
4: In follow-up conversations, we asked them about sin. And then we revisited that question. And they felt a lot less loved by God when we talked about their sin. And don't we all?
3: Absolutely.
4: Don't we all struggle with that our whole life? Mm-hmm. We think that God is distant. I've described that feeling of separation, which is very theological and biblical and real. Sin separates us from God, like bad Wi-Fi. It's not that the signal's not out there. I just can't reach the love of God. I can't feel the love of God. I can't hear the voice of God. So I think it's really important that we're attentive to our kids and loving them when they sin. The Word of God says that God loved us in that while we were yet sinners, Christ died for us. He didn't have to put it that way in the Word, but He did because He knew we were going to lose that connection.
3: Yeah, it's a good analogy. You know, the other thing, again, this applies to all of us as parents, but specifically between mom and daughter, that ability to guide without sounding like the old Charlie Brown thing, wah, wah, wah, wah, wah, and that's all they hear when you're giving.
4: Killjoy, too.
3: Yeah. So how do you do that in a way that your daughter can actually be engaged and listen and respond and be who she is and how God created her, and listening to the guidance that you as mom want to provide? That's an art.
4: Yeah. So there's certainly those moments where you're trying to get out the door to church, and I don't know why church is so hard to get out the door on time.
3: Kind of an irony, isn't it?
4: It goes crazy that you have to be directive. But whenever there's the space and the time, rather than being directive, you should be inquisitive.
5: And Dana, girls can especially be prone to all these lies in the culture. And so I can see myself as the dad, and I would guess moms feel the same thing, of responding back kind of blindly and kind of textbooky. I don't feel like I look good, or I don't measure up. I'm not part of the, you know, the right crowd at school. Oh, honey, you're fine. You're whatever. Mm-hmm. So how can a mom avoid those kind of pat answers and hear what's going on and address what's really under the surface?
4: Yeah. Again, questions, not to beat a dead horse, but why are you feeling that way? Why do you feel ugly? Why do you feel like you don't measure up? And start to get to the bottom of the pit of the lies. A lot of times, I've always said this, emotions are good. They're good tools of God. He created them, right? And after he finished creating everything, he looked at the world and he said, it is good. And then after he created us, he said, it is very good. Mm-hmm. So everything about us is good, including all of our emotions. That includes grief, sadness, the emotions we don't like that much, stress. But our emotions are also, they're meant to be messengers. They come and they tell us something, and then you respond to it. For example, a girl is saying, I just feel really insecure when I show up at school or unattractive. Maybe it's because she's rushing through a day and not brushing her teeth before she heads out the door, not brushing her hair. And like, there's actually something practical you can do so that she walks out the door feeling a little more prepared for the day, right? Mm-hmm. Then that emotion goes away. But if it doesn't, and it's there and we don't know why, or it's what I call a sticky emotion, it's just stuck to her like glue. That's when you can say, is there a lie here that she might be believing? And when it comes to her beauty and body image, the lies are so prevalent. I'm so grateful. I was a teenager during the kind of era of the supermodels. And there were like 20 perfect women on planet Earth that I had to compare myself to. Hmm. Okay. Our girls today are coming of age in a filtered world where they have to compare themselves to everybody's untruthful version of themselves.
3: Yeah.
4: Mm-hmm. That's going to create lies in their little hearts.
3: Yeah. You know, many girls feel the pressure to maybe live a dual life, if I could say it that way.
4: Yeah.
3: And again, boys do as well. I'm not saying that, but we're concentrating on moms and daughters. How does a mom, I guess, how does she first surface that and then talk about it and create an environment? This is probably the way to eliminate it, is create an environment where your daughter can be honest with you.
4: Yeah. Well, so way back in the 2000s, I think 2007, 2008, I was doing research for Lies Young Women Believe, which is for teens. And one of the big lies they believed, and they verbalized this, was it's okay to be one person at school and a different person at home. It's okay to be one person at church and a different person in my neighborhood. And they, the girls were literally, the teen girls were actually saying, I don't think this is okay, but I believe it and I'm doing it.
3: Huh.
4: The Bible calls that being double-minded.
3: Yeah.
4: And the Bible says a double-minded person is unstable in all their ways. Now, fast forward to today, the internet and social media has dramatically put that desire to be a different person on steroids. They're showing up on social media. It's not even a close version of who they are sometimes. And it does make them unstable. So if you see that or sense that in your daughter, it's really an important thing to address.
3: Yeah.
4: And to just sit her down and say, you know, I saw this social media post. I don't know that girl. Can you tell me a little bit about what made you want to present yourself like that?
3: Yeah.
4: And again, you start with the questions. And I'm not saying that you don't at some point, if what she's posting is dangerous for her or really creating some cognitive dissonance in her heart and you're seeing that, you might have to discipline. You might have to say, let's take social media away for a while. Let's take the phone away for a while. But as much as possible, lead her to an understanding of how destabilizing it is to live as two different people.
3: Yeah. I mean, the practical application of that, it sounds right. And it's so hard to do.
4: Yeah.
3: For some parents. I mean, you know, it's a draconian measure. You know, I can hear the mom
4: of taking the phone away.
3: Yeah, the mom and dad chat. You sure want to do that? And of course, she's going to go through the roof.
4: Yeah.
3: But those are good things to consider, right?
4: Yeah.
3: And good things to do.
5: This is Focus on the Family with Jim Daly. And our guest today is Dana Gresh. We're talking about some of the content in her book, 8 Great Dates for Moms and Daughters. How to talk about cool fashion, true beauty, and dignity. 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And that's focusonthefamily.com/broadcast.
4: And let me talk to you, you know, as dads, there's nothing like the power of a dad to say, you're beautiful.
3: That's good.
4: You look adorable today. Mm-hmm. You go out there, girl, and you just show up in this world because you look fantastic. That means so much. But we also have to get down to the bottom of, she has to feel that value innately in herself, mm-hmm. not in how her hair looks,
5: yeah.
4: not in, but if there's a lie there, we got to address it.
3: Yeah, that's good. How did your mom help you with that idea of body positivity? I mean,
4: oh, my mom, first of all, world's best mom. Literally, there's an award with her name on it. It says world's best mom. She was so good at asking the questions.
3: Mm.
4: And she was so good at, I think, not making it all about my external beauty, but also about my internal worth. You know, that's the mistake we make in trying to address the body image issues, is we try to make them feel good about their outside. That never really fixes it. And that's deteriorating. Mm. So what we have to do is fix the inside. My mom was great at saying, you showed up in strength today.
3: Yeah,
4: you showed up. Word. I was proud of how you showed up with courage today. She complimented the inside stuff. And, you know, 1 Peter 3:3-4 says, don't be obsessed with, this is the Dana paraphrase, with the outward beauty of, you know, beautiful hairstyle, jewelry, and fine clothes. But instead, be concerned with the inner beauty of a gentle and quiet spirit. So when we say to our daughters, you showed up with gentleness today, you showed up with helpfulness today, believe it or not, that goes a really long way in fighting these body image issues. And I think that's one of the things my mom, I just heard her say over and over again, complimenting the internal qualities of beauty that she saw God cultivating in my life.
3: I think, you know, one of the difficulties, again, just in parenting in general, is we forget the positive attributes. Mm. You know, we're concentrating yeah. on the C.
5: Yeah.
3: What happened? I thought you were going to get an A.
4: Yeah.
3: I mean, and you can filter that down to everything. Probably a mom and a daughter. It could be a couple of things that I'd love your response to. One is a mom who is saying the right things,
4: yeah.
3: but is in her own actions showing anxiety yeah. about her body image, yep. et cetera. So the daughter's going to pick up on that. You know, what you do is more powerful than what you say. So she's going to learn from mom that she's worried about her looks or yeah. something. That's part of it. And then the other part is, how does a mom effectively, again, help put that daughter at ease?
4: Yeah, there's incredible research that what a mom says when she sees herself in the mirror is what a daughter believes.
3: Wow, that's good.
4: When she sees herself in the mirror.
3: Yeah.
4: And the first time I heard this wasn't from research or anything. It was from a teenage girl who was gorgeous. And she said, my mom's on a diet. And I got to tell you the diet, because this is so crazy. She was on a hot dog and ice cream diet to lose weight. Yes. I don't know. Apparently this mom thought
3: now
4: that if she only ate hot dog
3: and ice cream,
4: I don't know. But anyway,
5: we don't endorse that, by the way. That is not health advice from Focus on the Family.
4: No, we're not endorsing this. But this mom had tried diet after diet, fad after fad. And this teenage girl said, my mom looks in the mirror and tells herself out loud every day, how ugly and fat she is. And she's in tears and she's like, I think my mom's beautiful and I look just like her. So what does this say about me? Like she was, this was a very verbal and mentally aware 15-year-old girl I was talking to. Because most girls wouldn't be able to verbalize that.
3: Right.
4: That was the first time I heard it. And then research really does indicate that that's true. So you moms, your daughters need you to hear you say, instead of when you get back from a run, how bad you feel about your body, they need you to hear you say, man, my legs were strong and fast today. That felt good.
3: Yeah.
4: And when you look in the mirror, they don't need to see you make faces at yourself. They need to see you affirming what God has created in you. You are a masterpiece created by God. That's what Ephesians says about us in 2:10, Ephesians 2:10. You are a masterpiece created by God. That word masterpiece is the word poema. And it basically is the name in that time used for an artist's highest work, their opus, if you will.
3: Yeah.
4: So that's what we are to God. Look at how beautiful this world is. Sunsets and northern lights. My husband is so tired of my obsession with chasing the northern lights. We are obsessed with the beauty God's created. And yet all of that pales in comparison to his poema, his masterpiece, which is us. We have to plant that truth in our daughters. And the best way we plant that is by believing it about ourselves. This truth is better caught than taught.
3: Yeah. Dana, I want to ask this question because I think it's endemic in the church. And again, this is general parenting 101, and it applies to both boys and girls that we are parenting, but leaning into the daughter-mother relationship. We project a certain perfection in Christian households.
4: Yeah.
3: And I get it. We want to live by the tenets of the faith. We want to pursue God with all our heart.
4: Yeah.
3: We want to do everything well. And even, you know, projecting to our children, sometimes without honesty, if I could say it that boldly, what we are as a family. Speak to the danger of that. And I think one of the dangers is your kids then go off to college or do whatever, and they've been bottled up in this fairly tight, more legalistic system, and then they're not prepared for what they're going to encounter.
4: Yeah.
3: So how does our honesty as a parent, as a mom with our daughter, how does that prepare her maybe better than trying to project perfection?
4: Yeah, we were big in the Gresh home, raising our kids to do two things. One, we said, I'm sorry when we parented poorly. Mom just lost her cool. Dad just was so busy that he ignored you, whatever. We would stop and say, I'm sorry. I shouldn't have responded to you that way. Will you forgive me? That goes a long way. Because when you present this picture perfection, it's crazy making. You know, it's our kids know we're not perfect. They see it. They see all our sin.
3: Better than anyone.
4: When the kids would see Bob and I fight, and when it wasn't fair, especially, we would sit down and apologize that they watched us fight and that we didn't fight fair. If you don't do that, it's like, I think a great example is if you walk into a room that smells like smoke, but you can't see any smoke in the air, you can't see any cigarettes in anyone's hands, and you're like, it seems like someone was smoking in here. And they say, no, nobody was smoking in here. You start to not trust your sense of smell, right? That's what we do to our kids when we aren't transparent to say, yeah, there's been some sin in this house. Your smelling is right.
3: The aroma is
4: accurate. That is a skill they need for the rest of their lives. And if there's hiding and posturing and legalism, to use your word, I detest legalism. Rules are okay, but rules without relationship are devastating to the future of our child.
3: Well, it leads to rebellion.
4: It leads to absolute rebellion. And so I think saying I'm sorry, but the other thing we said, and I don't know if you should do this, because honestly, I think we could have said it better, but we told them we'd pay for the counseling in the future for what we were messing up.
3: I think we all said that.
4: We're just like, we're going to pay for it.
3: We'll pay ahead.
4: And so I think what we gave our kids is, even to this day, this honest, open, transparent conversation, to where sometimes when I get together with my girls on monthly discipleship night, they'll say, I was really frustrated with you because, and they'll tell me, like, I wasn't available to them, or I seemed like I was too busy right now. And then I talk through that, and that helps me push my reset button. It's still an open relationship, and they need to feel that way with Jesus. It's not that they need to feel that way with me. They need to feel that way with the Lord, and that sets them on a trajectory for wholeness their whole life.
3: Yeah, so good. Dan, it's flown by the time here, so thanks for being with us once again. It's always good to have you here. Let me turn to the listener. Focus on the Family is here to help you and your family to thrive in Christ. We want to equip you, both mom and dad, as you're raising the next generation. When you are grounded in the Lord, your relationships can flourish. They actually should flourish. That doesn't mean everything's going to be perfect, but you'll be able to walk the parenting journey knowing you're not alone. We offer a library of trusted resources, articles, programs like this one, videos, and so much more. It's all created by our parenting team to help you stay informed, stay encouraged, and equip you for every stage of your parenting journey. In fact, we have a video series with Dana and Christian influencer and mom, Whitney Lowe. It's free. You can sign up for that. They go even deeper into ways you can connect with your daughter, help her manage emotions, build healthy body confidence, grow in her identity in Christ, and handle conflict in positive ways. That's the answer to so many concerns of moms and parents. The series targets moms with younger girls so you can look ahead and start implementing some strategies to tighten your bond as she grows. We also have Dana's wonderful book, 8 Great Dates for Moms and Daughters. You'll find lots of fun, easy-to-use ideas for strengthening your relationship with your daughter, all centered on God's truth. And when you make a monthly pledge today of any amount, we'll send you the book as our way of saying thank you for supporting the ministry of Focus on the Family. Of course, if you can't commit to that monthly amount, we understand. We'll be happy to send it to you for a one-time gift of any amount. Let me share this note from Julie, who wrote in to tell us this, but also you, the donors. She said, I can't even begin to express how much Focus on the Family has meant to me over the years. I relied on you while raising my own daughters, and now they listen to the broadcast too. 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
10: An increased risk and a new warning. This is Network Indiana. I'm Ryan Hedrick. An extreme heat warning now in effect across the state through Thursday at 8 o'clock at night as forecasters call for dangerous temperatures and very little overnight relief. The National Weather Service says they expect heat index values between 100 and 105 degrees with isolated spots running even higher. Highs will stay in the 90s and overnight lows in the 70s. The stretch of heat and humidity also does raise the risk of heat-related illness, especially for older adults, younger children, outdoor workers, and anyone without air conditioning. Indiana Attorney General Todd Rokita says he is prepared to sue Maryville over what he calls the town's efforts to sabotage a proposed federal immigration detention center. Town leaders dispute that, saying they've only shared their First Amendment-protected opposition to the project. A former USPS employee in Indianapolis and two accomplices are facing charges. Jarrett Lewis tells you why.
11: The U.S. Attorney's Office for the State's Southern District says 38-year-old Janae Reeves, who previously worked at the USPS Indianapolis Processing and Distribution Center, stole over $250,000 in prepaid debit cards. The theft happened between May 2023 and March of 2025. The Attorney's Office says Janae wasn't alone. She had help from Jermaine Reeves and DeJean Fox. Those two face two counts of mail theft, while Janae is charged with conspiracy to commit access device fraud and illegal transactions with an access device. Investigators say there are over 3,000 victims in this scheme. Chair Lewis, Network Indiana.
10: A 17-year-old boy is dead after drowning at New Lake Campground in Oakland City in Gibson County. Indiana DNR officials say officers were called out to the campground right before 5:30 Monday after a report of a person missing in the water. They found the boy 2 hours later. This is Network Indiana.
12: Dear employer,
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4: Overnight, partly cloudy with a low of 74. Today, a heat advisory remains in effect. Mostly sunny and hot with a high of 94. 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
2: With WBIW News, I'm Jeff Wagoner. An intense summer heat dome is settling over the region, bringing dangerous temperatures through the holiday weekend. The National Weather Service warns that 90s heat and high humidity will push peak heat index values between 100 and 107 degrees. Overnight lows will remain trapped in the upper 70s, limiting recovery from heat stress. Residents should limit outdoor chores and stay hydrated. Colonel Joe DeWeese and Major Brian Turpin are retiring from the Bedford Police Department on July 3rd, concluding over 75 years of combined service. DeWeese steps down after 38 years on the force, and Turpin completes nearly 37 years. Both men will continue serving the community full-time as school resource officers for North Lawrence Community Schools. 46-year-old James Jared Langley of Bedford was jailed Thursday night after a single vehicle accident on Seabolt Quarry Road. Lawrence County Police say Langley failed roadside sobriety tests and a certified breath test recorded his blood alcohol content at 0.152%. Langley faces multiple misdemeanor counts, including OWI. Stay tuned for more news right after this.
3: 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The day starts with the flag raising at 11:30 at 16th and I Street, followed by the Grand Marshal Ceremony honoring Judge Nathan Nykirk at noon. Stay for the flyover, followed by the America 250 parade at 12:05. End the day with fireworks launched from Wilson Park. From all of us at BedFed, we hope to see you on July 4th.
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2: Recent storms have pushed Monroe Lake 12 feet above its normal pool level. While the reservoir is successfully controlling downstream flooding, high waters have submerged multiple recreation areas. As a result, all swimming beaches are closed through late July. Boating remains open, but operators must look out for heavy debris and floating logs. The Boys and Girls Club of Lawrence County is centralizing its elementary after-school services due to a 25% drop in program revenue from an expired federal grant. Moving away from site-specific school programs, kindergarten through fifth grade students will now meet at the Limestone Unit, while older youth will utilize the Thornton Teen Center. The city of Mitchell has finalized plans for its annual community fireworks display on Friday, July 3rd at Lehigh Field. The free public event features a pyrotechnic display starting at dusk with musical entertainment provided by Southern Indiana's classic hits 105.5 WQRK. Attendees are encouraged to arrive early with lawn chairs and blankets. Officials advise pet owners to leave animals inside a secure environment to prevent noise-induced panic. 51-year-old Stephen R. Heddle of Bedford was arrested Wednesday evening by police officers following a domestic battery report. Authorities say Heddle allegedly assaulted his estranged wife at their shared 30th Street residence, leaving her with visible facial and arm injuries. He was booked into the Lawrence County Jail on a misdemeanor charge of domestic battery. For more on these stories and other local headlines, visit WBIW.com. 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
6: Paraguay stunned Germany in penalty kicks, while Brazil edged Japan 2-1 in round of 32 matches in the World Cup. In Major League Baseball, Milwaukee rallied from a 3-0 deficit to beat Cincinnati 5-3 on a two-run home run in the eighth inning. In professional golf, Victor Hovland clipped Scotty Scheffler on the first playoff hole to win the Travelers Championship in a rain-delayed Monday finish. In the NBA, Memphis traded Ja Morant to Portland, and Toronto picked up the contract option on former IU standout Trayce Jackson Davis.
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10: Today, a heat advisory remains in effect. Mostly sunny and hot with a high of 94. Tonight, the heat advisory continues. Mostly clear with a low of 72. 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
1: Thanks for being with us. It will soon feel uncomfortably warm if it doesn't already. A long and dangerous heat wave will blast a large chunk of the country this week, worsened by the high humidity. A heat dome is expected to build over the eastern two-thirds of the country from New York City right to Washington, D.C., expected to set record highs of at least 100 degrees. Extreme heat warnings are in effect for major cities, including Nashville, St. Louis, Cincinnati, Kansas City, Des Moines, Chicago, Detroit. Temps over 100 degrees expected through Saturday. Chicago Mayor Brandon Johnson.
2: This is the time to check in on our neighbors, especially elderly neighbors or those with disabilities or health challenges. Let's do what Chicagoans do best. Let's look out for one another.
1: Southern cities, including Dallas, Little Rock, and Memphis, will also see dangerously high temps. Weather.com says at least 230 million people in the U.S., about two-thirds of us, could be exposed to extreme heat that could lead to health issues. 20 minutes now after the hour on This Morning, America's First News. Here's Nicole Murray.
3: And now, the three big things you need to know. Number one.
4: The Supreme Court has ruled that states can count mail-in ballots that are postmarked by Election Day but arrive a few days afterward. House Minority Leader Hakeem Jeffries.
5: Voting by mail has never been a partisan issue until Donald Trump decided to peddle conspiracy theories related to his own failures to win back in 2020.
4: Meanwhile, the Supreme Court also rejected President Trump's bid to fire Federal Reserve Governor Lisa Cook without meaningful legal scrutiny. The highest court will hand down all its remaining opinions from this term today.
3: Number two.
4: U.S. officials say Iranian and U.S. negotiating teams are due in Doha today to continue peace talks. President Trump speaking with reporters.
6: But we're doing very well on that front. But the meeting in Doha is going to be perhaps important, perhaps not. We're going to find out.
4: However, Tehran said no meeting has been scheduled. Meanwhile, Israeli Defense Minister Israel Katz said the country could find itself at war with Iran within 2 days if Tehran fires missiles at Israeli territory.
3: Number three.
4: Russian officials say that Moscow came under a drone attack overnight, with its air defenses shooting down more than 60 drones. No injuries have been reported. A Tesla has crashed into the outdoor dining area of an urban cafe in Simi Valley, California, killing one person and injuring five others. Police said yesterday's crash does not appear to have been intentional. The Detroit Lions have released cornerback Terrion Arnold. The news came hours after a hearing to address Arnold's arrest last week on charges alleging he orchestrated a kidnapping in which three men were robbed and beaten at gunpoint. President Trump says he will nominate Keith Sonderling to lead the Department of Labor permanently. Sonderling was elevated to the role on a temporary basis after Secretary of Labor Lori Chavez de Remer left the position in April. A new trend in dating, it's called chalance, and it's the opposite of nonchalance. These types of daters take action and are not afraid of texting first or being transparent.
1: Yeah, that's it. Life's too short. If you like the girl, text her. Don't play these games, you know. I had to wait 2 days and to see how it plays. No.
4: I get this mentality, but I've tried it. I've been direct, and it's not working.
1: No, you're a nonchalanter.
4: No,
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16: Today, a heat advisory remains in effect. Mostly sunny and hot with a high of 94. Tonight, the heat advisory continues. Mostly clear with a low of 72. 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
1: A Bloomington man faces drug and weapons charges after a brief standoff in Greene County. Authorities say Stephen Taylor Jr. barricaded himself inside a Salisbury home on North Ivan Court, but surrendered after deputies deployed pepper balls. A search of the area uncovered two handguns alongside controlled substances and syringes. Taylor is currently being held at the Greene County Jail on multiple preliminary charges. Recent storms have updated the county paving schedule. Crews are currently working in the Briarwood addition, paving one lane at a time to preserve residential access. Highway teams will pivot to Greer Lane on Wednesday, followed by Brown Station Road on Thursday. Operations will run daily between 7 a.m. and 4 p.m., and residents must remove all personal items from the streets. And in new opportunities for local businesses, the Mitchell Persimmon Festival has launched the 2026 Chamber Member Spotlight. The program offers exclusive storefront booth spaces directly on Main Street during the autumn event to build brand awareness. Because spots are in premium locations, spaces are strictly limited on a first-come basis. State officials have launched an interactive online map tracking tobacco retailer compliance with underage sales laws. The portal displays the results of the two most recent youth inspections from state excise police and the FDA. The database is updated monthly to help business owners monitor store performance. For more on these stories and other local headlines, visit WBIW.com.
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1: A Bloomington man faces drug and weapons charges after a brief standoff in Greene County. Authorities say Stephen Taylor Jr. barricaded himself inside a Salisbury home on North Ivan Court, but surrendered after deputies deployed pepper balls. A search of the area uncovered two handguns alongside controlled substances and syringes. Taylor is currently being held at the Greene County Jail on multiple preliminary charges. Recent storms have updated the county paving schedule. Crews are currently working in the Briarwood addition, paving one lane at a time to preserve residential access. Highway teams will pivot to Greer Lane on Wednesday, followed by Brown Station Road on Thursday. Operations will run daily between 7 a.m. and 4 p.m., and residents must remove all personal items from the streets. And in new opportunities for local businesses, the Mitchell Persimmon Festival has launched the 2026 Chamber Member Spotlight. The program offers exclusive storefront booth spaces directly on Main Street during the autumn event to build brand awareness. Because spots are in premium locations, spaces are strictly limited on a first-come basis. State officials have launched an interactive online map tracking tobacco retailer compliance with underage sales laws. The portal displays the results of the two most recent youth inspections from state excise police and the FDA. The database is updated monthly to help business owners monitor store performance. 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
5: Your athletes, a JetBlue pilot en route from Las Vegas reported hitting a drone at 3,000 feet as it approached Kennedy Airport in New York City. No reports of damage. Another record high close for the Dow. The NASDAQ bounced by 2%, NBC Universal splitting from Comcast, the Germans and the Dutch sent home from the World Cup, and the cop in Arizona who saved the summer for some middle school kids. That story in about 20 minutes. Time now for a business update, and it's brought to you by Vanguard Investor Choice, giving investors a voice in how their eligible Vanguard funds vote on key shareholder matters. Make your voice heard at vanguard.com/investor choice. FIFA wanted nothing to do with the naming rights of stadiums that are hosting World Cup games in the U.S. But as Levi's, Lumen, and others went into hiding during the World Cup, they wound up getting more exposure. It's a story by Katie Dayton, reporter at the Wall Street Journal. Katie set this up.
6: So FIFA for the World Cup basically told all stadium sponsors of existing stadiums in the US that they had to get rid of their branding unless they were a sponsor of FIFA. So this is all to do with the millions, the billions of dollars, I should say, that goes into FIFA marketing rights. So basically, FIFA doesn't want a Levi's or a MetLife to get lots of airtime when it hasn't given them any money while the World Cup is going on. But what happened was the cover-up, the physical cover-ups of these logos at stadiums, some were, you know, not done perhaps in the most effective way, and that sort of became a bit of a joke that a lot of these brands ran with and created huge marketing campaigns that ended up getting them more attention than they would have got had their logos not even been covered up in the first place.
5: Jeez. All right, so Levi's Stadium in Santa Clara, California, Exhibit A, what did they do here?
6: Levi's, I think, is the most egregious example of this. So, and also, it's worth pointing out that these brands had nothing to do with how their signs were covered up. This was all negotiated with FIFA and the stadiums and the cities that were hosting the World Cup. So whoever was in charge of covering up the big Levi's logos, of which there are four very, very big ones at the Santa Clara Stadium, they just sort of draped this fabric across the logo, and it kind of stuck to the 3D element of said logo, and you can basically see right through it. And the logo itself is, of course, fairly iconic. It has that kind of jean pants pocket design, which is very iconic and very recognizable for a lot of people. And with this example, you can basically see through the cloth. So they noticed this. I think it began with a fun little Instagram story which said something like, "They'll never know it's us," sort of playing into what people were saying online. And then that blew up and it really became a joke that Levi's played into, and they changed their logo on their social media accounts to this covered up, quote unquote, picture of their sign. And then they started covering up all the signs across the world. And, you know, it's a great marketing story for Levi's because it really communicates the power of having a logo that is recognizable even when the text is removed.
5: Yeah.
6: That, for marketers, is the holy grail.
5: I mean, even on Google Maps, right, or Apple Maps, these stadiums now appear different.
6: Yeah, they really took this very seriously. And what the CMO of MetLife said to me when we spoke about this was his first reaction to the news that it wouldn't be called the MetLife Stadium for 6 weeks was, well, what are people going to put into their GPS when they're looking for it? Now, Google and Apple Maps are smart enough to know that if you type that in, it will understand what where you're trying to go. Mm-hmm. But otherwise, it's gone down from that, you know, like what you Google, what comes up when you Google MetLife, to, you know, even the Kimberly Clark logos on the soap dispensers in some stadiums were covered up because Kimberly Clark doesn't pay FIFA any money.
5: Wow.
6: So this is the kind of thing, these small cover-up logos throughout the stadiums that aren't the big title name sponsors. I think that's what's turned this story from, you know, a story of everyday corporate dealings to, okay, this is kind of absurd in terms of what is being covered up and the lengths that these contractors went to make sure that no logo of a non-FIFA sponsor was available to see if you were visiting for a World Cup game.
5: Yeah. We're speaking with Katie Dayton, reporter for CMO Today at the Wall Street Journal. The story is called FIFA Told Stadium Sponsors to Get Lost. They spun it into marketing gold. Finish up with Lumen Technologies and what it did in Seattle.
6: I feel Newman was one of the first companies to realize that, you know, this might be kind of a funny story for them to play into as opposed to pretend it wasn't happening. They got their CMO and they just put him in a fun little video where he was seen going around the stadium, you know, pretending to take all these signs down. They did another very funny one of a lawyer trying to going around Seattle and basically censoring anyone that says the word Lumen for the ongoing length of the World Cup.
5: It's good stuff. Thanks, Katie. Katie Dayton, reporter at The Wall Street Journal. Make sure to check out a podcast of today's show, by the way. On the podcast, socialism having a moment in the U.S. and the embarrassing spelling mistake on a public sign in Canada's capital. 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Coming up next, when pretending to be cops in your black SUV goes terribly wrong.
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12: For WBIW Sports, I'm Justin Soakland. Paraguay stunned Germany in penalty kicks, while Brazil edged Japan 2-1 in round of 32 matches in the World Cup. In Major League Baseball, Milwaukee rallied from a 3-0 deficit to beat Cincinnati 5-3 on a two-run home run in the eighth inning. In professional golf, Victor Hovland clipped Scottie Scheffler on the first playoff hole to win the Travelers Championship in a rain-delayed Monday finish. In the NBA, Memphis traded Ja Morant to Portland, and Toronto picked up the contract option on former IU standout Trayce Jackson Davis.
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3: With us, a police officer in Arizona has turned what could have been a disappointing end to summer into a day more than 100 middle school students will never forget when funding for a planned field trip unexpectedly disappeared. School resource officer Sean Reevy in Phoenix personally paid to rent out an entire movie theater so 144 seventh and eighth graders in Greenway Middle School's After the Bell summer program could enjoy a private showing of Toy Story 5. Complete with popcorn, candy, and drinks, the theater rental cost just under $2,000. Reevy has spent two decades in law enforcement. It's not the first time he's opened his wallet for something like this. Last year, Reevy spent more than $3,000 out of his own pocket to take students to Hurricane Harbor. By the way, he also runs a charity called Put on the Cape, a foundation for hope, which he founded after serving as a child crimes detective. That'll do it for this hour. For Nicole Murray and Mike Gavin, I'm Gordon Deal. Thanks for listening to This Morning, America's First News.

0: 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The day starts with the flag raising at 11:30 at 16th and I Street, followed by the Grand Marshal Ceremony honoring Judge Nathan Nykirk at noon. Stay for the flyover, followed by the America 250 parade at 12:05. End the day with fireworks launched from Wilson Park. From all of us at BedFed, we hope to see you on July 4th.
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8: With WBIW News, I'm Jeff Wagoner. Indiana has launched a comprehensive stakeholder survey aimed at enhancing healthcare benefits for justice-involved youth. Officials are

0: Seeking input from families, educators, and community providers to identify gaps in existing medical and mental health services. The feedback will guide future policy updates and funding allocations to improve care continuity for youth transitioning out of the justice system. Bloomington Utilities has received official approval for its 2026 water rate case, paving the way for upcoming infrastructure adjustments. The utility rate restructure will fund long-term drinking water improvements and system reliability upgrades across the city and Monroe County. The town of Orleans has completed a fresh restoration of its iconic community welcome sign. Local officials ordered the update to revitalize the downtown aesthetics ahead of the upcoming regional celebrations for the America 250 milestone. The project features updated structural lettering and refreshed landscaping surrounding the entryway landmark. Stay tuned for more news right after this.
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0: The federal government has issued warning letters to hundreds of hospitals nationwide regarding healthcare price transparency rules. The ongoing crackdown by federal regulators directly impacts 34 medical facilities across Indiana. Among those cited for compliance issues is Greene County General Hospital in Linton. Authorities are demanding immediate corrective actions to ensure transparent medical pricing for area consumers. The Lawrence County Art Association has opened its special summer gallery display at the Lawrence County Museum on 15th Street. Titled the I Pledge Allegiance Flag Art Exhibit, the collection features community-designed patriotic masterpieces and historical representations. The U.S. Postal Service is hosting a regional job fair to address ongoing staffing needs in southern Indiana. The hiring event features immediate openings and on-site application processing for both the Bloomington and Bedford post offices. Open positions include mail carriers, handlers, and clerk roles. The City of Bedford has completed its public environment dedication at Wilson Park on North Bedford Avenue. Municipal crews planted an official Liberty Tree as part of Lawrence County's ongoing community celebrations honoring the national founding. A commemorative bronze plaque has been installed alongside the tree, marking it as a permanent local historical site. For more on these stories and other local headlines, visit WBIW.com.
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15: For WBIW Sports, I'm Justin Soakland. Paraguay stunned Germany in penalty kicks, while Brazil edged Japan 2-1 in round of 32 matches in the World Cup. In Major League Baseball, Milwaukee rallied from a 3-0 deficit to beat Cincinnati 5-3 on a 2-run home run in the 8th inning. In professional golf, Victor Hovland clipped Scottie Scheffler on the first playoff hole to win the Travelers Championship in a rain-delayed Monday finish. In the NBA, Memphis traded Ja Morant to Portland, and Toronto picked up the contract option on former IU standout Trayce Jackson-Davis.
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14: Today, a heat advisory remains in effect. Mostly sunny and hot with a high of 94. Tonight, the heat advisory continues. Mostly clear with a low of 72. 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
16: Socialism is apparently having a moment.
17: And it's not just a left-wing thing. I mean, it's not just Bernie Sanders saying we should own AI companies. Donald Trump is saying that we should own shares of AI companies. And he's certainly taking a much more assertive role in regulating AI companies. So this, you know, creeping state control of the economy, it's not just a left-wing thing.
16: Greg Ipp at the Wall Street Journal on how the U.S., Britain, and others want to nationalize the means of production. The Supreme Court is churning out its final decisions for its current term. The justices yesterday upheld state laws that count mailed-in ballots if they are postmarked by Election Day but arrive a few days afterward. In a 5-4 decision, the High Court ruled against the Republican National Committee, which argued that ballots must be in the possession of election officials by Election Day. House Minority Leader Hakeem Jeffries.
18: Voting by mail has never been a partisan issue until Donald Trump decided to peddle conspiracy theories related to his own failures to win back in 2020.
16: In another decision, the nation's highest court rejected President Trump's bid to fire Federal Reserve Governor Lisa Cook without meaningful legal scrutiny, reaffirming the central bank's long-standing insulation from presidential control. But in a second decision, the court gave Trump free rein to fire officials at other independent agencies for any reason. Today, the Supreme Court at 10 a.m. Eastern Time will hand down decisions on birthright citizenship and a ban on transgender athletes. Well, the Supreme Court has rendered those major decisions as it nears the end of its current term, impacting the president's power to fire major figures within the executive branch and states' abilities to decide how the upcoming midterm elections will be run. A recap from Jared Gans, staff writer at The Hill. Jared, dive deeper into mail-in ballots.
19: This really was the surprise ruling of the day. This was determining whether a Mississippi law could stand. The law basically allows ballots that are sent in by Election Day and then received by 5 days later to be counted. This was a lawsuit that was brought by the RNC challenging that, basically arguing that federal law creates an Election Day that ballots should not be allowed to be counted after that because federal law says it's a day, a single day. That is the first Tuesday after Monday in November. And the Supreme Court issued what many observers viewed as a surprise ruling. They upheld the law, basically said that federal law does not overrule the state authority. This case could have had big implications because Mississippi is one of a handful of states that do allow this kind of counting after Election Day itself, and certainly could have affected the midterms if it was struck down, but the law is upheld. So the midterms will proceed as originally planned.
16: Okay. And so as long as they're postmarked before election or on or before Election Day, and then what? Right. How many days after will they continue to be received and counted?
19: Right, so postmarked by the time polls close on Election Day, on that Tuesday, and then Mississippi law allows it for up to 5 days after. The number of days varies a bit depending on what state is, but about a dozen or so states do have some grace period here.
16: How about the presidential firing authority here when it comes to these independent agencies?
19: Right. So we kind of have opposing decisions here, one considering the Federal Trade Commission and one considering the Federal Reserve. And neither one of the rulings were too surprising for observers. They expected one to go the other one way and one to go the other. So in the case of the FTC, the court ruled that Trump can go forward with firing Rebecca Slaughter, who is a commissioner. The law that created the FTC basically set up that there can only be specific reasons for firing a commissioner, but the court overruled that. They found basically the president is in charge of the executive branch and has the right to make decisions about who serves under there, and they permitted the president to go forward with firing Slaughter without cause. That overrules a 90-year-old precedent that had upheld this metric, so definitely a big switch. And then on the other side of the spectrum, we have with the Federal Reserve, President Trump's been trying to fire Lisa Cook, who is a member of the Fed Board of Governors. He and allies have made claims of mortgage fraud against her, claims that she very strongly denies and says are politically motivated against her. The court upheld her staying in her position for now, at least while the proceedings carry on and she fights this. They said that there's hasn't been enough due process for her, and they really did kind of defend longstanding independence that the Fed has enjoyed since its creation.
16: We're speaking with Jared Ganz, staff writer at The Hill, looking at some of the Supreme Court decisions from Monday. Lisa Cook had not been criminally charged. Did that matter here?
19: Right, so that was one factor. The court didn't actually weigh in necessarily on the merits of her alleged guilt or lack thereof. It was more kind of a procedural argument. So the case itself will continue, and it's certainly possible that this will go back into the court system and continue on. But at least for now, it's really kind of a due process decision here.
16: And preview, Jared, what's ahead for Tuesday's decisions from the Supreme Court?
19: Right, so the most anticipated decision of the term, it's on birthright citizenship, President Trump's executive order trying to overturn really what's been a longstanding precedent going back to the 14th Amendment, basically saying that if you are born on U.S. soil, you are a citizen. President Trump has issued an executive order last year saying that that only should apply to if you have a parent who's a U.S. citizen or is a lawful permanent resident. It's facing a significant challenge. The justices during arguments certainly suggested that they were skeptical of that argument. If Trump's move were to be upheld, that would really be a very striking overturning of longstanding precedent, but it does seem to have a high hurdle to clear there.
16: Thanks, Jared. Jared Ganz, staff writer at The Hill. There's still confusing rhetoric coming from Washington and Tehran about peace talks in Qatar this week. Iran now says no meeting had been scheduled after both sides exchanged strikes over the weekend, testing their fragile ceasefire. President Trump is sending his son-in-law, Jared Kushner, and his envoy, Steve Witkoff, to Doha to lead the negotiating team, while Iran is sending its technical delegation to Qatar this week. A foreign ministry spokesman said this had no relation to the Americans' visit and no talks between the two sides were scheduled. Trump expects there to be talks.
9: But we're doing very well on that front. But the meeting in Doha is going to be perhaps important, perhaps not. We're going to find out.
16: The U.S. and Iran have agreed to 60 days to implement the 14-point Memorandum of Understanding to extend an April ceasefire, discuss Iran's nuclear program, and negotiate a permanent truce. But progress has been halting, with each side accusing the other of violating agreed terms. If you've missed anything from today's program, by the way, you can stream or download the podcast. 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
1: With WBIW News, I'm Jeff Wagoner. An intense summer heat dome is settling over the region, bringing dangerous temperatures through the holiday weekend. The National Weather Service warns that 90s heat and high humidity will push peak heat index values between 100 and 107 degrees. Overnight lows will remain trapped in the upper 70s, limiting recovery from heat stress. Residents should limit outdoor chores and stay hydrated. Colonel Joe DeWeese and Major Brian Turpin are retiring from the Bedford Police Department on July 3rd, concluding over 75 years of combined service. DeWeese steps down after 38 years on the force, and Turpin completes nearly 37 years. Both men will continue serving the community full-time as school resource officers for North Lawrence Community Schools. 46-year-old James Jared Langley of Bedford was jailed Thursday night after a single vehicle accident on Seabolt Quarry Road. Lawrence County Police say Langley failed roadside sobriety tests and a certified breath test recorded his blood alcohol content at 0.152%. Langley faces multiple misdemeanor counts, including OWI. Stay tuned for more news right after this.
2: In the Andy Griffith episode, Stranger in Town, Ed Sawyer had heard so much about Mayberry that he decided to make it his hometown. This is Phil Thorne, and along with my wife, Amy, we own Ferguson Lee Chapel. Bedford really is our hometown. Since 1908, the Thorne family has continually been in business in the Bedford area. Ferguson Lee really is your hometown funeral home and wants to show your family the compassion, dignity, and respect it deserves. Let Ferguson Lee Chapel be your family's funeral home.
1: Recent storms have pushed Monroe Lake 12 feet above its normal pool level. While the reservoir is successfully controlling downstream flooding, high waters have submerged multiple recreation areas. As a result, all swimming beaches are closed through late July. Boating remains open, but operators must look out for heavy debris and floating logs. The Boys and Girls Club of Lawrence County is centralizing its elementary after-school services due to a 25% drop in program revenue from an expired federal grant. Moving away from site-specific school programs, kindergarten through fifth grade students will now meet at the Limestone Unit, while older youth will utilize the Thornton Teen Center. The city of Mitchell has finalized plans for its annual community fireworks display on Friday, July 3rd at Lehigh Field. The free public event features a pyrotechnic display starting at dusk with musical entertainment provided by Southern Indiana's classic hits 105.5 WQRK. Attendees are encouraged to arrive early with lawn chairs and blankets. Officials advise pet owners to leave animals inside a secure environment to prevent noise-induced panic. 51-year-old Stephen R. Heddle of Bedford was arrested Wednesday evening by police officers following a domestic battery report. Authorities say Heddle allegedly assaulted his estranged wife at their shared 30th Street residence, leaving her with visible facial and arm injuries. He was booked into the Lawrence County Jail on a misdemeanor charge of domestic battery. For more on these stories and other local headlines, visit WBIW.com.
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6: Thanks for spending time with us. Welcome into Tuesday, June 30th. Gordon Deal with Nicole Murray. Some of our top stories and headlines. The Supreme Court today will hand down decisions on birthright citizenship and transgender athletes. House Speaker Mike Johnson says President Trump won't veto the bipartisan housing law on his desk. A judge says challenger Dan Sullivan can run in the Alaska Republican Senate primary against incumbent Dan Sullivan. Two guys, same name. Fresh record high for the Dow Industrials. NASDAQ gained 2%. Germans and the Dutch gone from the World Cup. And the baby born at a water park in North Carolina. That story in about 20 minutes. Well, until now, the fascination with socialism could be dismissed as vibes, but not after some of last week's election results, and not just in the U.S., but in the U.K. as well. Here's this morning's Dan Loney.
7: We're speaking with Greg Ipp of the Wall Street Journal, talking about his story in New York and Britain, Socialism is on the March. Greg, thanks very much for your time, and let's start by what is really driving this change in terms of a move towards socialism, especially with younger generations.
8: You know, I think until now, socialism was almost more of a flirtation. You might have heard the expression hipster socialism. And if you had talked to some of these young followers of it, they would have said, oh, it's about like more fairness, more equity, like, a kinder, gentler market, a bigger safety net. And I think there's part of that, too. But I think what we're learning, Dan, is that we're also starting to see more of the tough inner core of socialism emerge, by which I mean much stronger government control of the economy, even ownership of the economy. Now, in the United States, we've had democratic socialists, you know, winning primaries, and a lot of them are winning them based on things like, you know, Gaza or immigration. But Bernie Sanders, who's kind of like the dean of the democratic socialists, he wants government to own half the AI companies. And if you go over to Great Britain, the man who's likely to become the next prime minister, Andy Burnham, former mayor of Manchester, he wants the government to take back control of utilities like water, electricity, transport. So we're talking about socialism, the real deal, becoming something that is much more likely and talked about out there.
7: So how different then is this wave of socialism now compared to what we saw several decades before?
8: Well, the United States never had a great big wave of takeover of the private companies, but Britain definitely did. Starting in the 1940s, there was a nationalization of airlines, of steel, of coal, the Bank of England, for example. And then there was another wave in the 70s when they took over car makers and telecoms and gas and so forth. And then Margaret Thatcher came in office in 1979 and kicked off a multi-decade period of privatization, which then spread around the world. So I think it's significant that what we're seeing is perhaps Britain, which always seems to be like in the vanguard of these trends, moving back in that direction. But that said, I don't think we're going to get the wave of nationalization that we had in these previous things, because at least I don't hear people talking about the state taking over car companies and so forth. But that said, it happens against a backdrop where people are just much more suspicious of free markets. They saw COVID, and they're worried about the rise of China. They're worried about the geopolitical threats, for example, if we're too dependent on semiconductors made in China. And that is opening the door to much more state control of the means of production. And it's not just a left-wing thing. I mean, it's not just Bernie Sanders saying we should own AI companies. Donald Trump is saying that we should own shares of AI companies. And he's certainly taking a much more assertive role in regulating AI companies. So this, creeping state control of the economy, it's not just a left-wing thing. It's kind of like across all parties.
7: Is there a way to gauge how socialist governments have performed with their economies at the time when they are under control?
8: Well, the problem with the word socialism, it's kind of a big tent. And there are a lot of people who call themselves socialists who didn't really govern as the textbook definition of socialism dictates. The prime minister of Spain right now is a socialist, for example. Two presidents ago in France, the president was a socialist and he wasn't running around nationalizing anything. So it's very hard to have a sort of a clean test of whose socialist programs worked and whose socialist programs did not. The places where socialism went to its greatest extreme, the actual cases of central planning, were obviously like in the Soviet Union and Eastern Europe. And that was a mess, which is why they all threw it off 40 years ago. And that's why nobody's really advocating a return to that, not even the countries that are still nominally communist, like China.
7: But the past week or so, what we saw with the primaries here in the U.S., especially around New York State, has really drawn the attention as to kind of the level of control that these candidates are trying to gain.
8: Right. And so, I mean, there are certain things like they want Medicare for all, right? So, which essentially would imply getting rid of private insurance. A lot of countries have government-run health insurance, right? But they have a lot of issues, right? There's often shortages and long waits for care. So we know that happens.
6: Thanks, Dan. That is Dan Loney, This morning's Dan Loney with Greg Ipp, chief economics commentator at the Wall Street Journal. By the way, if you've missed anything from today's show, there's an easy way to catch up. All you have to do is tell your Alexa, Siri, or Google to play This Morning with Gordon Deal. 20 minutes now in front of the hour on This Morning, America's First News. Coming up next, what a vigilante in Mexico is doing with the thieves that he's catching. You will laugh.
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14: For WBIW Sports, I'm Justin Soakland. Paraguay stunned Germany in penalty kicks, while Brazil edged Japan 2-1 in round of 32 matches in the World Cup. In Major League Baseball, Milwaukee rallied from a 3-0 deficit to beat Cincinnati 5-3 on a two-run home run in the eighth inning. In professional golf, Victor Hovland clipped Scottie Scheffler on the first playoff hole to win the Travelers Championship in a rain-delayed Monday finish. In the NBA, Memphis traded Ja Morant to Portland, and Toronto picked up the contract option on former IU standout Trayce Jackson Davis. 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
6: With WBIW News, I'm Jeff Wagoner. 40-year-old Dylan Richardson was detained last Thursday following a state DNR probe into local timber theft. Investigators say Richardson used an alias to defraud a Bedford family on Lower Leesville Road out of nearly $68,000 in timber. Richardson, who is legally barred from the logging industry due to prior convictions, faces charges including corrupt business influence and timber theft. NDOT maintenance crews will begin chip seal operations in Jackson and Lawrence counties starting July 6th. Motorists should expect lane closures and flagging on State Road 58 between Heltonville and Freetown. Work is also scheduled for State Road 258 beginning on July 9th. Drivers are reminded to slow down and avoid distractions through these active work zones. The Heltonville community is mourning former Pleasant Run Volunteer Fire Department Chief.

0: chief, Steve Nolan, who passed away last week at 77 years old. Nolan served multiple terms as fire chief between 1986 and 2015, expanding local emergency response capabilities and helping build the Jefferson Street Fire Station. Stay tuned for more news right after this.
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1: Be sure to join us Friday, July 3rd, as we help celebrate the annual fireworks show at Lehigh Field in Mitchell. The festivities get underway at 3 p.m. with a fantastic fireworks display scheduled to light up the sky at 9 p.m. There'll be plenty of family fun activities and food trucks. So grab your lawn chairs and make plans now to join us Friday, July 3rd, as we help celebrate the annual fireworks show at Lehigh Field in Mitchell. We'll see you there.
0: A Bloomington man faces drug and weapons charges after a brief standoff in Greene County. Authorities say Stephen Taylor Jr. barricaded himself inside a Salisbury home on North Ivan Court, but surrendered after deputies deployed pepper balls. A search of the area uncovered two handguns alongside controlled substances and syringes. Taylor is currently being held at the Greene County Jail on multiple preliminary charges. Recent storms have updated the county paving schedule. Crews are currently working in the Briarwood Addition, paving one lane at a time to preserve residential access. Highway teams will pivot to Greer Lane on Wednesday, followed by Brown Station Road on Thursday. Operations will run daily between 7 a.m. and 4 p.m., and residents must remove all personal items from the streets. And in new opportunities for local businesses, the Mitchell Persimmon Festival has launched the 2026 Chamber Member Spotlight. The program offers exclusive storefront booth spaces directly on Main Street during the autumn event to build brand awareness. Because spots are in premium locations, spaces are strictly limited on a first-come basis. State officials have launched an interactive online map tracking tobacco retailer compliance with underage sales laws. The portal displays the results of the two most recent youth inspections from state excise police and the FDA. The database is updated monthly to help business owners monitor store performance. For more on these stories and other local headlines, visit WBIW.com.
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4: For WBIW Sports, I'm Justin Soakland. Paraguay stunned Germany in penalty kicks, while Brazil edged Japan 2-1 in round of 32 matches in the World Cup. In Major League Baseball, Milwaukee rallied from a 3-0 deficit to beat Cincinnati 5-3 on a two-run home run in the eighth inning. In professional golf, Victor Hovland clipped Scottie Scheffler on the first playoff hole to win the Travelers Championship in a rain-delayed Monday finish. In the NBA, Memphis traded Ja Morant to Portland, and Toronto picked up the contract option on former IU standout Trace Jackson Davis.
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9: Today, a heat advisory remains in effect. Mostly sunny and hot with a high of 94. Tonight, the heat advisory continues. Mostly clear with a low of 72. 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
2: Hello, I'm Larry Ritter from the Judah Church of Christ, and I've got good news for you. First of all, the Bible question of the week. I give you a Bible question on Monday, and you have all week to look it up and find the answer. Then I reveal the correct answer to you on Friday. The Bible question for this week is, why was Rhoda accused of being out of her mind? Why was Rhoda accused of being out of her mind? I'll give you the correct answer on Friday. Ever watch one of those shows on TV where people are hunting for a house to buy? One of the questions they're often asked at the beginning is, what's your budget? Before the real estate person searches for a house to show them, they need to know how much they're willing to pay for a house. And that's not only a wise thing to do in hunting for a house, it's a wise question to ask when you're buying anything of value. What's your budget? How much are you willing to spend? Well, the same thing applies to the most treasured and valuable thing we have, our soul. How much effort, energy, and work are you willing to put into the safety and salvation of your soul? Something you probably know already but may not have given much thought to recently is something Jesus asked in Matthew 16:26. What good will it be for a man if he gains the whole world yet forfeits his soul? Or what can a man give in exchange for his soul? Friend, we need to put things in important things in life in the right perspective. God has blessed us with so many physical, earthly blessings to enjoy, but we need to realize that these, all of them, will not be with us very long. They'll not last forever. They're only here for a short time, like our physical bodies are. Compared to the eternity that we'll all live in, this life is very, very short. As James says in James 4:14, you are a mist that appears for a little while and then vanishes. We need to really concentrate on those things that will last forever, like our salvation, eternal life in heaven, and peace with God. So what's the cost? Well, Jesus already paid the price, his sacrifice and blood that he shed on the cross, but we must accept him and follow him. He once said to his disciples, if anyone would come after me, he must deny himself and take up his cross daily and follow me. For whoever wants to save his life will lose it, but whoever loses his life for me will save it. So friend, what's your budget? How much are you willing to give to the Lord? Are you willing to give up the worldly view and sinful pleasurable fleshly attitudes of life and give yourself to the Lord? Not everybody is. In fact, most people will choose to forfeit a home in heaven, believe it or not, give up a home in heaven because they're not willing to pay the price of following the one who died for them. Their worldly, earthly possessions mean more to them than an eternal home in heaven. One time, a man came up to Jesus asking what he must do to inherit eternal life. After some discussion, the Bible says that Jesus looked at him and loved him. And he said, one thing you lack. Go, sell everything you have and give to the poor, and you will have treasure in heaven. Then come, follow me. At this, the man's face fell. He went away sad because he had great wealth. The man let one thing, come between him and heaven. Isn't that a shame? But I wonder how many of us are just like him. How many of us are allowing something in this temporary world to get in the way of us going to heaven? How many of us are permitting maybe just one thing to keep us out of heaven? Because we're not willing to give it up. Friend, if that describes you, you'd better reconsider what's at stake, your soul and eternity. God and Jesus have done so much for us. They created us, gave us everything we have. Are we going to let one of those things or any amount of things come before us and keep us out of heaven? Stop and think about what and where our priorities are and where they should be. So, friend, what's your budget? Are you willing to pay the price of giving your life to the one who gave his life for you? If not, why not? He gave his life for you so that you would not be lost in hell forever, but to be saved and enjoy heaven forever. Do you need to redo your spiritual budget? If I can help, call me at 812-583-1563. And that's the good news for today.
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14: This is Today, for Tuesday, June 30. Hope in the Lord. Isaiah 40, verse 31. Those who hope in the Lord will renew their strength. They will soar on wings like eagles. They will run and not grow weary. They will walk and not be faint. The strength of human power and will is not enough to keep us on our feet. It's not enough to keep us going when we need to carry on. But renewal comes from the Lord, who not only gives us strength, but also lifts our spirits, toning the muscles of our souls. It's interesting that Isaiah describes our actions here on a decreasing scale, soar, run, walk, rather than on an increasing scale. It may seem to us that he should say we are strengthened to walk, run, and soar. What is the writer's purpose here? When we look back on the times of our lives, we can see that we soar like eagles once in a while. And sometimes we're able to run like athletes. But most of the time, we walk along day in and day out. What drains our strength and wears us out the most is not the few times we soar or run, but the daily routines in which we walk. The one who renews our strength is the Lord. God is the one who strengthens our soul and empowers us to keep on in our mission in this world. Pray with me. Lord, renew our strength each day. Help us to finish the race you have set before us. Amen.
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18: 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Actor Dan Aykroyd has a birthday, and the Sony Walkman was introduced on this day in 1979. 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
20: Hi, I'm Vanessa Williams, and I want to share with you the role that diabetes has had in my family. I lost my grandmother at the early age of 64 due to complications with diabetes. She was warm, generous, and a constant encouragement for me to follow my heart. Did you know that African Americans experience chronic kidney disease at a rate that's 25% higher than white Americans? 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The good news is that you have the power to check out how well your kidneys are doing and learn ways to prevent them from failing. So, go to your doctor and get yourself checked out. 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
27: You know what works in this day and age? 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You know what works? Putting them in timeout. Putting them in a corner and telling them they can't leave. 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I'd come back 2 hours later and she built out the biggest fort tent imaginable with every doll that she ever had and was having the time of her life. My son would be losing it in like 10 minutes. I'm so sorry. He'd break. And, you know, after he'd break, I'd say, all right, you're free. I'm letting you out of prison. But sometimes you got to discipline your kids. Spare the rod, spoil the child. Doesn't mean the rod of your belt or a switch. 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And that gives you all the power you'd ever want, all the control you'd ever need as a parent.
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27: You know, with the cold now swiftly descending on Europe, especially Ukraine, well, it is impacting so many elderly people. 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
5: Today, a heat advisory remains in effect. Mostly sunny and hot with a high of 94. Tonight, the heat advisory continues. Mostly clear with a low of 72. 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
6: I'm Nicole Huslip with Ag Headline News. I'm Brownfield. National corn and soybean condition ratings declined slightly over the past week. Development conditions were generally favorable in much of the Midwestern plains, while this week's heat could cause some stress. It would be welcome in some excessively wet growing areas in the eastern corn belt.
7: We've had water over the top of beans in places. I would say there's definitely going to be a lot of spots that take a turn for the south here this week.
8: It's really an ideal double crop situation. I mean, you put them in, they're going into a hot, wet bed, and, you know, it's like, I mean, 5 days are typically out of the ground, 5 to 7, and this will be great for the double crops.
9: You're going to start to see that rapid growth. You know, you get an inch per day of growth, and you're really starting to see that corn plant stretch out. From a sweet corn standpoint, you probably got a little while to go yet.
6: The USDA says farm production costs could hit a record high in 2027. I'm Nicole Haslip with Brownfield.
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15: Hello, I'm Jerry Stewart, and this is One Moment in America. 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
15: The stars on our U.S. flag are determined by our number of states, one star for each state. With each new state, we get a new star. But what about the stripes? You say, it's always been 13, one for each of our original 13 colonies, right? Actually, no. In the 1790s, when Vermont and Kentucky joined our union, Congress adopted a flag with 15 stars and 15 stripes. Later, Congress determined that any more than 13 stripes in our flag would be too crowded. So they reverted back to the 13 stripes we see today. Very interesting. I'm Jerry Stewart, and that was One Moment in America.
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18: 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Nowadays, that studio started behind a chicken coop is worth crowing about. Its name? 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With the Success Journal, I'm Chris Whitting.
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2: With WBIW News, I'm Jeff Wagoner. Indiana has launched a comprehensive stakeholder survey aimed at enhancing healthcare benefits for justice-involved youth. Officials are seeking input from families, educators, and community providers to identify gaps in existing medical and mental health services. The feedback will guide future policy updates and funding allocations to improve care continuity for youth transitioning out of the justice system. Bloomington Utilities has received official approval for its 2026 water rate case, paving the way for upcoming infrastructure adjustments. The utility rate restructure will fund long-term drinking water improvements and system reliability upgrades across the city and Monroe County.
0: The town of Orleans has completed a fresh restoration of its iconic community welcome sign. Local officials ordered the update to revitalize the downtown aesthetics ahead of the upcoming regional celebrations for the America 250 milestone. The project features updated structural lettering and refreshed landscaping surrounding the entryway landmark. Stay tuned for more news right after this.
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0: The federal government has issued warning letters to hundreds of hospitals nationwide regarding healthcare price transparency rules. The ongoing crackdown by federal regulators directly impacts 34 medical facilities across Indiana. Among those cited for compliance issues is Greene County General Hospital in Linton. Authorities are demanding immediate corrective actions to ensure transparent medical pricing for area consumers. The Lawrence County Art Association has opened its special summer gallery display at the Lawrence County Museum on 15th Street. Titled the I Pledge Allegiance Flag Art Exhibit, the collection features community-designed patriotic masterpieces and historical representations. The U.S. Postal Service is hosting a regional job fair to address ongoing staffing needs in southern Indiana. The hiring event features immediate openings and on-site application processing for both the Bloomington and Bedford post offices. Open positions include mail carriers, handlers, and clerk roles. The city of Bedford has completed its public environment dedication at Wilson Park on North Bedford Avenue. Municipal crews planted an official Liberty Tree as part of Lawrence County's ongoing community celebrations honoring the national founding. A commemorative bronze plaque has been installed alongside the tree, marking it as a permanent local historical site. For more on these stories and other local headlines, visit WBIW.com.
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24: 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Here's Jeff Wagoner.
0: Good morning and welcome to today's edition of Talk of the Town. This morning we are joined by Eric Spreen and Noah Browning with Junior Stars Athletics here in Bedford. Good morning, guys, and thank you for joining us once again here on the show. We appreciate you being here.
25: Thanks for having us.
26: Thanks for having us.
0: Absolutely. And let's talk a little bit about Junior Stars. And first, let's kick off and talk about a couple of things you guys have going on right now. Of course, we want to be sure to get this information out a couple times on the show. We're going to kick off. So we got some football signups going and some other things that people need to know about to get involved with Junior Stars. Eric, can you kick us off and talk a little bit about football signups going on right now and maybe the age range and a little bit of the details of it, please?
26: Yeah, we got our Junior Star signups going on right now through July 19th, the Sunday there, and we're signing up for third and fourth grade youth tackle football and our fifth and sixth grade tackle football teams.
0: And that's open to any kid that's going to be feeding into the BNL system. Is that right, or can you explain how that goes? Because Junior Stars, I think people might have a couple questions.
26: Yeah, we can. We're a feeder team for BNL, mm-hmm. But we are open at our age group and all that. We're open to anybody that wants to play tackle football. We run a schedule an independent schedule throughout the year, playing teams like Terre Haute, Martinsville, some other games lined up. So we're open to everybody.
6: Nice. And what do people need to have to sign up? Do they need a physical pre-sign-ups or anything like that? Do they need to bring a birth certificate? I mean, can you walk me through that a little bit just so nobody gets any surprises?
26: Yeah, we got a sign-up link on our Facebook page and our website. It's junior-stars.com.
6: Mm-hmm.
26: There's link there to sign up, and it's just a waiver form, and you fill out your grade, your name, your parents' contact info, and we take it from there, and we'll start getting information out for equipment handouts towards the end of July and starting practices early August, and looking at our first weekend of playing games around the 15th of August.
6: And is there a cost scale involved as far as age range? Does the cost differ, or how does that work?
26: No, it's just a flat $105 nice. Equipment rental fee. So it's $105 per athlete. And we do have scholarship opportunities there. We want to make sure everybody's included and has a chance to play. So we can cover those costs. For that, you just email juniorstars@gmail.com or find us on Facebook, send us a message, and we can get that forms over to you and get that taken care of.
6: And just as far as the website and the email contact, and it's juniorstars, is that JR Stars or junior spelled out?
26: Yeah, it's JR. Gotcha. jr-stars.com is the website.
6: Yep.
26: And find us on Facebook at Junior spelled out, Stars Football, or Junior Athletics.
6: Nice. And Noah, can you fill us in a little bit? So Eric, do you handle more of the football side? And Noah, you kind of handle the baseball aspect of this organization. Can you kind of explain that a little bit before we get too far into what we got going on with baseball?
7: That's correct, Jeff. We started this thing together. It was spearheaded by Eric and asked me to come on board. We both had boys coming up through the boys club, and they decided not to offer tackle football anymore. So our first couple of years, we went just with tackle football. And so it aligned well with our kids' ages and the need in the community to do so. And then as that kind of grew, we saw some opportunity for the baseball program as well. So we also run 4 travel baseball teams currently through the Junior Stars Athletic Programs. So
6: that's incredible. Is incredible.
7: Pretty awesome. So everybody's kind of wrapping up. We've had really successful seasons, 10, 11, and 12 years old. And our 9U team has had a good season as well. That's a big, tough transition because you go from coach pitch to kid pitch for the first year. Gotcha, so there's some major adjustments, but they've really rounded out the end of their season well. Everybody showed progress. I think we probably have a total of roughly 45 kids in the baseball program right now. And so our 12U team and our 10U team both finished runner-up in the state tournament for their class of baseball this year. So big shout-out to them, man. They did an outstanding job.
6: And how can people get involved with the program, Noah? What point are we at? Can people sign up? Can people stop by and kind of check out the see what you got, or give you a call and get a couple words about it and see what you have to offer? What point of the season are we in right now?
7: So, great question. We are actually, travel baseball is unique. We are wrapping up the season, and then we will go into a new season on August 1.
6: Oy.
7: So, yeah, it's kind of weird. Basically, everybody plays all their tournaments, and then usually after your final tournament, you jump into tryouts right away. So gotcha. We are a competitive baseball program, so it's not all come. You know, we do, unfortunately, have to make cuts. That's just the nature of how the travel baseball programs work.
6: Welcome to life.
7: Yeah, right. Yeah, exactly. So unfortunately, we do have to make cuts. We do keep a couple developmental positions open for each team. Mm-hmm. If somebody would like to take advantage of that. So then we usually keep probably 10 to 11 on each team, and then we'll have one or two developmental positions depending on the need for that or the desire for that. And so we don't have all the full requirements, you know, for the developmental positions because they don't travel with the team. They don't, you know, have the jerseys and the hats and stuff like that. It's just an opportunity for them to get a lot of reps in, get more practice, and hopefully contribute to the program later in life. So,
6: and can you tell us a little bit about the origin of Junior Stars Athletics? Because like you were saying, Eric, you kind of got this going with football and brought Noah on to develop the baseball aspect of it. So can you talk a little bit about, you were saying that it was mainly because the boys club stopped offering tackle football. And so people were coming into the BNL and the middle school leagues, I imagine, with just not a lot of experience. So did you see a void there? Did you have a young one wanting to play tackle football?
26: Yeah.
6: Just kind of what gave the idea? And obviously this is built into an absolutely fantastic program, not only for football, but for baseball as well. Did you ever see it getting there?
26: Yeah, saw the need coming up. I've got two young boys that love playing football, and when the club just decided not to have it anymore, it's a big task. It's a big program to run.
6: Yeah,
26: a lot of work and
6: a lot of equipment. Yeah,
26: saw the need there for the community, and wanted to help support all the youth athletes and everybody interested in football. So we created the 501c3 nonprofit program for the Junior Stars, and Noah was involved in every step of the way. They formed our football league and set out registrations. We've had between 70 and 100 kids every year that we've ran through the program and participated with us, and we play our games out at the high school field. We like to support our middle school and varsity teams.
6: Yeah. Do you guys coach in Junior Stars Athletics?
26: Yeah, I've coached all 4 years that my boys have played, and then I got a sixth grader this year, so coaching this year with the same core group of guys every year.
6: Gotcha.
26: We got a lot of good coaches and a lot of good volunteers that help make everything run.
6: And Noah, you as a football coach as well, and then when you moved on to baseball, just kind of moved into the baseball side of things?
7: Yep, so I coached our first year in football, so Ben and Bear, our two boys, were both sixth graders at that point in time, mm-hmm. So at that point it came time for me to step away. Eric stayed on board with the football, and then, yes, I coached baseball. We actually had a travel team, and then our final year kind of merged that into the Junior Stars. So I stepped into that role as head coach for 1 year for a 13U team. And then after that, I've stepped in more of just kind of an advisor. So I kind of hand select the new head coaches per age group. So I kind of just help structure. I help coordinate with, you know, USSSA is who we typically play under. So that's our sanctioned travel ball team that you kind of coordinate. They're the ones that take the payment. They're the ones that provide the fields and stuff like that for the weekend travel ball stuff. And so I just do most of the coordination, you know, on that end, help with the registration, help with tryouts. So
6: gotcha.
7: More of a
6: general
7: manager
6: of the team.
7: Yeah. More of an advisor, more of a general manager role than a coach at this point in time. So we've kind of structured the baseball piece to, be more like 9 through 12. So they've started doing middle school baseball within the last, I think this was their third season. So that gives the boys an opportunity. Some players need to play at the triple A level, double A level, single A level. Mm-hmm. So we want them to go on to, you know, we encourage them to go find a team that fits their skill set, and then they still have the camaraderie of being able to come back and play together on the middle school team. So that's really worked out well.
6: Yeah. And there are so many opportunities. You're talking about your son Bear getting to play baseball, and I of course know your family, and I've got to hear a lot of the experiences Bear has had, and it just seems incredible. And Eric, you were talking before the show, the kids get to play at Lucas Oil Stadium for football. So we're talking some incredible experiences that these kids are going to get to have for the rest of their lives. I mean, these are going to be memories built at the beginning of their athletic careers, I think. Is about the best way to start it off. And we're going to talk a lot more about that after the break. But stay with us, everybody. We'll be right back with more Talk of the Town.
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24: 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Here's Jeff Wagoner.
6: Welcome back to today's edition of Talk of the Town this morning. Now, we have been talking all things Junior Stars Athletics with Eric Spreen and Noah Browning. Good morning, guys, once again, and thank you for being here.
7: Happy to be here, Jeff.
26: Same.
6: Well, we're happy to have you, and let's hear all about the past seasons you guys have had. Like you said, Noah, you're just wrapping up a season, getting ready to kick another one off here in about a month, and Eric, you've got signups going on, but let's talk a little bit about maybe some of the experiences you've had last season, and like you were saying, Eric, this is fourth season.
26: Yeah,
6: getting wrapped up here.
26: Yep. Last season, we had a full schedule. Played in a couple tournaments towards the end of the year down in Gibson Southern and one up in Indy. At a high school up there, we play all of our home games at B&L on the turf and practice at the middle school, Parkview Field. Mm-hmm. And had a game last year where we were able to go to Lucas Oil and play against Paoli. At Lucas Oil, and had all the kids up there and all the families, everything like that. They put on a really good show for the day, and kids had a tremendous time, a lot of fun.
6: I bet.
26: Got a lot of cool pictures.
6: Yeah, it's really kind of a spoiling thing almost to have our youth in the area have the facilities like B&L and the field by Parkview that are perfect. You know, the B&L field is fantastic since they've given it the old makeover, and what a facility that is for the kids to use, and then to be able to go up and play at Lucas Oil, that has got to be such a special thing, and that's something that you're hoping to do again this year, is that right?
26: Yeah, we got our game scheduled for around October 3rd up at Lucas Oil. Should be towards the end of our season, and we'll have an opponent up there, and we're going to do the whole experience again, and just kind of this year we'll kind of know what to expect rolling in, and
6: yeah,
26: it'll be a lot of fun.
6: I bet that's a big production up there. There's probably, because it's during the NFL season, obviously.
26: Yeah.
6: So there's probably not a whole lot of time to get a whole lot of things done. Are there several teams that play on that day at Lucas Oil?
26: Yeah, they start games at 8:00 in the morning, and I think they probably run until 9:00 at night.
6: Boy. Yeah, that is a big production. Yeah, but the good thing is they're set up to handle a couple people up there. So, so that's too cool. And so once again, could you run us through signups? And the dates for the signups and how people can do that, and maybe even the scheduling, what you kind of have planned this year as far as what's the farthest trip you're going to take this year, or what people can expect as far as travel logistics. Are people carpooling, or how does that generally work?
26: Yeah, so our signups are through July 19th. On the Sunday there, July 19th, you can sign up on our Facebook page. We have links to the website. It's Junior Stars Athletics on the Facebook page, and we'll play games. The farthest trip we'll have this year is it's Terre Haute. We'll travel up there. We play the Boys and Girls Club out of Terre Haute.
6: Nice.
26: At some point this season, and they're traveling down here to play us. We played them last year. They traveled down to Bedford and played, and we'll have games in Martinsville and a lot of local. We try to stay as local as we can. We just play an independent schedule, and we have to schedule who we can get.
6: And Eric, have you had kids, that came in, in that second, third grade age, and now have moved up into that fifth and sixth grade age? Are you seeing a few kids that are kind of becoming veterans on the team that have got to experience things in the beginning, and now all of a sudden they're playing Lucas Oil Stadium, their last couple games, of their you know, junior football career, we'll call it.
26: Yeah, yeah, we've had a lot of good returning players. My son Ty started in, he was our first year in third grade. He'll be in sixth grade this year, and he'll be one of the leaders of the team and the program. That's made it through all 4 years so far. So we see our numbers continue to grow. We do need a lot of third and fourth graders to sign up. We got a lot of room left on teams there, and fifth and sixth grade numbers look good, but we still need all the athletes we can get. It's a lot easier when you have when you can practice against, you know, 11 on 11 and
6: right,
26: do more game type situations and possibly even have two different teams per each grade if we have enough numbers to support it. And then it makes it easier to, you know, schedule our jamboree and scrimmages and things like that. So
6: right,
26: we're looking for all the numbers we can get.
6: Yeah. A lot of moving parts to a football season. And a big part of it is equipment. There's a lot of equipment involved with football, you know, for safety, obviously, you know, and of course, you know, practice equipment. Can you talk to us about that? Do people provide their own equipment? You said that there's $105, you know, equipment rental fee. Yeah. Which is a heck of a value, but that is that the only fee involved?
26: Yeah, that's the only fee we have.
6: Gotcha.
26: We were fortunate enough in the beginning, 4 years ago, we did get a large grant from the Lawrence County Community Foundation, and a lot of other businesses, a lot of local businesses chipped in, and we were able to purchase all brand new equipment, brand new game jerseys, game pants, things like that. So we have top of the line helmets and shoulder pads. Our jerseys are in great shape. All new equipment. We get it recertified every year. And
6: nice. If anybody had like a special pair of shoulder pads, I highly doubt this is ever going to happen. But you know, you got to cover all your bases. If somebody said, "Hey, I really want to wear my own equipment, or maybe this fits me a little better and I feel safer in it," is that something they could bring in and get approved?
26: Yeah, shoulder pads are completely fine. The helmet is completely fine if you have your own helmet, as long as it matches our colors.
6: Gotcha. That was going to be my next question. You take it over, you know, to Michael's and get it wrapped in the Junior Stars Athletics colors, maybe.
26: Yeah, so you can get it as long as we all look the same. We look good in our jerseys. So
6: very nice. I love it. And Noah, can you recap a little bit of this past season and Junior Stars baseball and what you have exciting coming up that you're looking most forward to?
7: Sure. Yeah, we had a great season. 9, 10, 11, 12U baseball. Really just jumped out of the gate and had some teams that they really shined this year. So our 12U team was our only returning team. They made a ton of progress, had a winning season, again made second place in their state for their division, so that was awesome. Made it to the championship game. 11U had a great season, got bumped from single A baseball to double A baseball, so that was an outstanding move, which is kind of the goal we always set out, is, you know, we want to see what the next level of play looks like. 10U, same thing, got to the state tournament, got second place in the state tournament. I believe they are also bumped to double A as well.
6: Wow.
7: And then, like we kind of talked, 9U's kind of its own animal. You know, you're teaching a lot. You're herding some cats at 9U still,
6: because they haven't 9U, quite
7: haven't quite fell into the game yet. So excited to wrap the season up, and really excited on what next season is going to look like for us. So we're having tryouts again on July 15th. That's a busy week for some people. I know that it's fair week, so we've already got some messages on our Facebook page about that. So we will do either private tryouts, or we'll hold a makeup day for tryout that'll be announced at a later date. But basically right now, sign-ups either go directly through the coaches, or we have post on our Facebook page under, you know, Junior Stars Athletics, and it's got a Google sign-up sheet, and real super easy to just plug your information in, make sure your kid's there, and then we'll have an official sign-up as they show up. We're doing that at B&L Baseball Field as well. So you touch base on this. Shout out to B&L and everyone involved, the head coaches, the athletic directors, for letting us use their facilities for games and practices. That's a big advantage, you know, and there's a desire and a want to see this grow.
6: I agree.
7: There has been –

0: C3, we do the bulk of that through fundraising, which is nice. And then the parents can either do all fundraising, they can do private pay, or a mix of both. And so this year we were able to buy all the baseballs for the high school team, all their practice baseballs, which was outstanding. We were able to put our sign up and do a sponsorship out there on the baseball field as well. And we've done a couple other things. But yeah, it's really neat to just be part of that and see everyone from the top down who has so much interest in moving this program forward.
1: And so this is your third calendar year for baseball?
0: This will be the third year once we do tryouts and start. So they start the season in the fall. And then wrap it up in the middle of summer. So,
1: and as far as your schedule, what is the travel range for baseball? Is it about the same as football?
0: Or? It's kind of dictated by the head coach. So I allow them to go and pick all the tournaments they want. USSSA will release all their tournaments probably. I want to say we scheduled December, January, most of our stuff, other than the one-off fall tournaments that we play in. Roughly, most baseball's played around Columbus and the Saraland Park over there. Indy, as well as down to Evansville. So it just kind of depends.
1: Gotcha.
0: Yeah.
1: Gotcha. No, you're not going to Sacramento.
0: No. Well, you know, there's always opportunity. You know, I mean, you have the opportunity to do that. And that's something we may encourage some teams have the ability, and it just kind of comes down to the players and the parents and the coaches on what their desire is. But there's opportunities outside of even USSSA where you can take your travel team, play in a tournament and actually go and stay and enjoy the weekend together, you know? So yeah, there's some unique opportunities all over the place in the United States for that.
1: Well, and again, everybody, we're about out of time, but hop on juniorstars.com. That is jr-stars.com is going to get you. And of course, on Facebook, Junior Stars Athletics. And guys, could you one more time real quick, when we got signups and what can people expect here coming up?
2: Football signups go through July 19th. Our season's going to start early August, so it's $105 fee for the equipment and things like that. And we have scholarship opportunities, so reach out if any of that's needed.
0: Yeah, absolutely. A couple real quick things before I jump into that, Jeff. Yeah, thank you for all of our community partners who make the scholarship opportunities available for the Lawrence County Community Foundation on the grant program that they gave us. I'd personally like to give a shout out for the baseball team to JWC, Jeff and Whit Callahan. They've been a very big part of that. And again, July 15th is our tryout date. So look forward to seeing everyone out there.
1: Hey, thanks for joining us.
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5: With WBIW News, I'm Jeff Wagoner. Indiana has launched a comprehensive stakeholder survey aimed at enhancing healthcare benefits for justice-involved youth. Officials are seeking input from families, educators, and community providers to identify gaps in existing medical and mental health services. The feedback will guide future policy updates and funding allocations to improve care continuity for youth transitioning out of the justice system. Bloomington Utilities has received official approval for its 2026 water rate case, paving the way for upcoming infrastructure adjustments. The utility rate restructure will fund long-term drinking water improvements and system reliability upgrades across the city and Monroe County. The town of Orleans has completed a fresh restoration of its iconic community welcome sign. Local officials ordered the update to revitalize the downtown aesthetics ahead of the upcoming regional celebrations for the America 250 milestone. The project features updated structural lettering and refreshed landscaping surrounding the entryway landmark. Stay tuned for more news right after this.
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1: The federal government has issued warning letters to hundreds of hospitals nationwide regarding healthcare price transparency rules. The ongoing crackdown by federal regulators directly impacts 34 medical facilities across Indiana. Among those cited for compliance issues is Greene County General Hospital in Linton. Authorities are demanding immediate corrective actions to ensure transparent medical pricing for area consumers. The Lawrence County Art Association has opened its special summer gallery display at the Lawrence County Museum on 15th Street. Titled the I Pledge Allegiance Flag Art Exhibit, the collection features community-designed patriotic masterpieces and historical representations. The U.S. Postal Service is hosting a regional job fair to address ongoing staffing needs in southern Indiana. The hiring event features immediate openings and on-site application processing for both the Bloomington and Bedford post offices. Open positions include mail carriers, handlers, and clerk roles. The City of Bedford has completed its public environment dedication at Wilson Park on North Bedford Avenue. Municipal crews planted an official Liberty Tree as part of Lawrence County's ongoing community celebrations honoring the national founding. A commemorative bronze plaque has been installed alongside the tree, marking it as a permanent local historical site. For more on these stories and other local headlines, visit WBIW.com.
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6: Today, a heat advisory remains in effect. Mostly sunny and hot with a high of 94. Tonight, the heat advisory continues. Mostly clear with a low of 72. 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
10: Ensconced behind the microphone of our flagship station, WMAL, in Washington, D.C. But today, we're in Gotham, New York City. City so nice, I'm told they've named it twice. I didn't quite figure that out, though, because the city is New York and the state is New York, so they didn't name the city twice. You see what I'm getting at? It's a confusing place, but we like it. Why not? It's our country's biggest city, and it's going to be very exciting this week because of the 4th of July celebrations. In fact, we've got one of our own correspondents, Town Hall Salem, Washington correspondent Willie Nelson, who we've spoken to several times on the program. He is currently on a helicopter on his way to the USS Arlington, and then he'll be steaming into New York Harbor with the United States Navy as part of the Armada, joining the New York Harbor here and all the celebrations for July 4th. It's pretty remarkable if you think about it. 250 years ago, it was the British Navy that was steaming. Well, they weren't steaming. They had sails and wind. But you get the point. They were plowing into New York Harbor to try to get those colonists in line. And here we are 250 years later, and there's our own Willie Nelson out there, boarding a helicopter and heading out to the USS Arlington so the U.S. Navy can do a bit of a victory lap. We're going to check in with Willie later in the program, courtesy of the United States Navy, and we thank all of our friends there for making that happen. Can't wait. Also, later in the program, in this hour, Tom Newmark is an expert on parents' rights and the wokeification of our schools. Department of Education now with a new Title IX complaint, not just on Northern Virginia and the Washington area, but now on multiple jurisdictions in Maryland. Apparently, these counties surrounding Washington, D.C. really want to test Title IX, test the Department of Education. And, well, the Department of Education has said game on. So we'll give you the details about that. All has to do with gender policies. Also, Ken Cuccinelli is going to join us. He's, of course, the chairman of the Election Transparency Initiative, formerly Attorney General of Virginia, talk about yesterday's Supreme Court rulings. We're also going to check in with Dr. Kevin Roberts of Heritage Foundation. It's a loaded program. But I want to start with this decision yesterday from the Supreme Court. There were quite a few of them, and a lot of them were good. A lot of decisions yesterday upheld the executive branch's right to hire and fire people. That's important. It reverses a Woodrow Wilson initiative that you can't fire a civil servant. You can't fire an employee of the federal government. Of course you can. The president can do whatever he wants when it comes to that. Somebody put out on social media yesterday, is this what you wanted, MAGA Republicans? Just imagine the next Democrat president coming in and firing 300,000 government employees, civil servants. Is that what you want, MAGA Republicans? Is that what you voted for? Yes. 100% yes. And I know there's a lot of people listening in the Washington area who are those civil servants, who do work for the government. I get it. But I also know that most of the people you're working with, they've got an agenda. And oftentimes they work against the president's agenda. I know you're not like that. But many of them are. And if a president identifies it, they should be able to clean house. Understandable. And also, if Congress doesn't want a president to be able to do that, well, they can always write a law. They can always change the statute. All right, so there's that. But the big one, the one that got everybody's attention, had to do with Election Day. And I got to tell you, this surprised everyone. How many times, how many experts, how many constitutional scholars, our own legal analyst, Hans von Spakovsky, who is not only a constitutional expert, but also a former DOJ official. He's a former election official. He's written half of the election laws or enforced those election laws from the DOJ. And he was quite confident that the Supreme Court was going to rule logically and quite reasonably that Election Day means Election Day. Apparently not. Amy Coney Barrett wrote the dissent. She was the deciding vote. And, well, right now we have to still continue with the madness of states going ahead and counting ballots well after Election Day, accepting ballots well after Election Day. And of course, in California, they accept ballots without even a postmark after Election Day. Here's Stephen Miller, Deputy Chief of Staff of the White House, responding to it yesterday.
11: Justice Roberts and Justice Barrett decided to cave to the radical left. Alito was so clear in his wording about what Election Day means. Nobody could read the statute, could read that opinion, could read what Alito wrote and come to any other conclusion. It's Election Day, not Election Week, not Election Month, not Election Months. So this was really a travesty, and it underscores, Laura, why we have to keep fighting to pass the Save America Act. 80 million Americans elected a Republican Senate majority, and they elected a Republican Congress to deliver on this fundamental priority. It must get done.
10: Yeah, in fact, the president earlier in the day at an Oval Office signing of an executive order or what have you, he was responding as well. He wasn't quite as fired up as Stephen Miller, though. I have to say, he was almost quietly resolved, circumspect, and just sort of you could sense the simmering underneath the surface. But here's the president responding to questions. In fact, Town Hall Media's own Cameron Arkin was part of the White House pool yesterday. He asked a couple of these questions, too. Let's go straight to the Oval Office so you can see what the president had to say.
12: Because of the mail-in ballot ruling, which was a little bit surprising, gives people more time to vote illegally, let's say. But the SAVE Act is even more important, and that's the right. You have to be a citizen of our country. Okay, you have to show you're a citizen of our country, called citizenship. Voter ID by photo voter ID, and no mail-in ballots unless you're in the military, disabled, you're ill, or you're away, or even on a vacation. We're being very open about it. It's pretty easy. And we'll have honest elections. But the ruling, which a lot of people were waiting for, that was a ruling that was, I think it was very detrimental to honest elections. But it is what it is. Basically, they're keeping it a little bit the way it is now. They may have a little bit of a restriction on based on the word.
13: About firing the parliamentarian.
12: And then you have the very important one, the Slaughter case, which we'll talk about if you ask that question. But the parliamentarian, what were you asking about?
13: Yeah, have you talked with Thune about?
12: I have. No, I can't imagine why you'd keep a woman that was put there by Harry Reid and Barack Hussein Obama. I cannot understand it. The leader has the right to fire the person at will and put somebody else there. That would be, because we get so many negative rulings from her, the parliamentarian. She's been there for years, and she was put there by Harry Reid and Barack Hussein Obama. Harry Reid was a bad guy, and he was the leader, and he put her. And the speaker has the right to immediately fire her and put somebody else there. And it's not even believable that she's still there. She's obviously a good politician or something.
10: All right. Let's pick up right from there, and then we'll go back to some of the. But by the way, do you notice that there's this just sort of a calm resolve to the president on this? He wasn't screaming, wasn't shouting, didn't even raise his voice. Just, yeah, this is surprising. Shouldn't have happened. Another reason why we need the Save America Act, why we need to reinforce through legislation election integrity. And then he was asked about the parliamentarian, because one of the ways that they can get the Save America Act through is that they can attach it to the reconciliation packages that they just need a bare majority for. And there can be an argument made that this does, in fact, fall under the confines of reconciliation because you can tie funding to it and attach it to the budget, and states don't get money to run their elections unless they adhere to these provisions and that sort of thing. But the parliamentarian says, no, you can't do it. Where is Sean Thune on this? Why can't he step forward? You know, there's another gentleman who used to be the majority leader for the Republicans in the United States Senate. His name was Robert Dole, World War II hero. I voted for him for president. You probably did, too. A great man. He was majority leader, and the parliamentarian came up. I can't remember what the details of the decision were, but the parliamentarian came up with a opinion that was contrary to the Republicans' agenda, was contrary to the voters who made the Republicans the majority in the Senate. Parliamentarian came up, said, no, you can't do that. Bob Dole said, hold on, I'm the majority leader of the Senate. I represent the voters of America who made me the Republican leader through their votes for a majority of Republicans in this Senate. This is what the voters want. And I assure you, whatever that issue was, it wasn't something like making sure that only U.S. citizens can register to vote. It wasn't something that 80% of all Americans agreed on. But nevertheless, when the parliamentarian came back to Senator Bob Dole, Leader Bob Dole, same title as you, Mr. Thune, Leader. parliamentarian came back and said, sorry, you can't do that. You know what Bob Dole did? Bob Dole said, thank you for your opinion. Clean out your desk. You're fired. And then he hired a new parliamentarian. And then he got it done. What am I missing? What am I missing? And by the way, if John Thune can't do that, if he won't do that, if he refuses to do that, don't you deserve an explanation? Don't you deserve more than just responding to a reporter's question? Don't you think that Leader Thune should make a public statement to the 80% of Americans who want this to happen, and more importantly, to all of the Republicans who every 2 years donate money, knock on doors, hand out mailers, volunteer, activate, advocate, organize, and get Republicans voted into the Senate so they can have a majority? Don't you deserve an explanation as to why he's not doing the basic of the SAVE Act? More from the president's reaction yesterday on this decision, where he named names every senator who's standing in the way. Next.
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6: Today, a heat advisory remains in effect. Mostly sunny and hot with a high of 94. Tonight, the heat advisory continues. Mostly clear with a low of 72. 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
10: Senator Eric Schmidt of Missouri, he's one of the good guys, former Attorney General of Missouri as well. He understands the law, he understands the Constitution, he understands how it applies to our lives, and he understands the basic understanding of meaning of English words. When a statute says election day, it means the day of the election. It's funny. A lot of people are just like, oh, election day, that means you can't have early voting. No, the fundamental sort of pivot point here, because, listen, I'd love to get rid of early voting as well. But the argument here is you got to count the ballots that come in by election day, period. If they come in after election day, then that's after the election. Why is this hard? And just so you know, Amy Coney Barrett's logic here is that there's leeway in the statute so that states can determine it on their own. And if Congress wants to make up for that, they can just clean up the language and pass a new law. They can't even pass a law guaranteeing that only citizens are voting. And anybody who thinks that this original statute didn't mean that election day was election day, the day of the election, this is Alice Through the Looking Glass stuff. Eric Schmidt of Missouri, who's a really good guy, and he, by the way, endorsed my friend Chris DeGaulle, who's running for Congress in Missouri. That's DeGaulleForCongress.com. DeGaulleForCongress.com. Throw 20 bucks his way. He took to social media, and he quoted part of Samuel Alito's dissent, said, bottom line, today's decision leaves open opportunities for voter fraud that may further undermine Americans' faith in the integrity of this country's election. Period. That's the problem here. Win or lose, Republican, Democrat, MAGA, or socialist, we need to have confidence in our elections. Here's President Trump finally doing what John Thune refuses to do, naming names. John Thune gets in front of a microphone and says, oh, I don't know, we don't have the votes. Republicans don't support it either. We don't have the votes. I support it, but I don't have the votes for it. Name names. Tell me who's against it. And by the way, what are you doing to punish those senators? You're the leader. That's what leaders do. When Nancy Pelosi had small, slim majorities, if Democrats didn't fall in line, if they didn't do what she said, you think that she just went, well, what are you going to do? No. She spanked them. She took them to the woodshed. She drew blood. They knew not to cross her. Here's President Trump yesterday naming those names that Leader Thune refuses to name.
22: Yes. Thank you, Mr. President. You were posting about how important it is to get the Save America Act passed. Who do you see as the biggest hurdle to getting this across the finish line?
12: Well, it's held up in the Senate. And frankly, if you terminated the filibuster, you just need 50 votes, and we have 53. And then you have J.D. So the Democrats are going to terminate the filibuster. But if you did reconciliation, you could do it with 50 votes. I mean, the best would be to terminate the filibuster, but for some reason. But you have the same basic people. But even Rand Paul is in favor of the Save America Act, if you can believe it. Think of it. Rand Paul is strongly in favor. He's fighting for it. So that's good news. But you would have Lisa Murkowski always against things like this. Nobody knows why. I think I know why. But you have Lisa Murkowski, you have Susan Collins, you have Dulles, is against, and he's not in office because of me, so he holds me, you know, because I wouldn't endorse him. I think you have Senator Cassidy against it, too.
22: I think he supports it this time.
12: And I think you have Mitch McConnell against it, too. Mitch McConnell,
22: who's
12: very disloyal to John Thune. You know, John Thune was a very good person for him. I mean, he was a very loyal person, and Mitch McConnell's against him almost all the time because he's angry, I guess, probably at me.
0: Mr. President?
22: Yeah. What about Democrats, Mr. President? Are there any you think you could change their minds?
12: Democrats should do it, too. I mean, you'll probably get one Democrat who's, you know, a common-sense Democrat, you know, who that is. And everybody should vote for this. This is the Save America Act. Voter ID with photo, ideally, but voter ID, proof of citizenship, and no mail-in ballots, which is, to my way of thinking, maybe the most important of all because it's so corrupt. But you have exceptions if you're away, exceptions for the military, they're deployed, exception, illness, disability, you have exceptions, strong exceptions.
10: Ken Cuccinelli of the Election Transparency Initiative is going to be joining us in the 7 o'clock hour to talk through these details. Also, there is a light at the end of the tunnel, theoretically. Speaker Mike Johnson says that he's going to attach the Save America Act to the next defense supplemental bill that needs to get passed. We'll see if that passes muster. We'll see. It's frustrating, but we live to fight another day.
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23: With WBIW News, I'm Jeff Wagoner. An intense summer heat dome is settling over the region, bringing dangerous temperatures through the holiday weekend. The National Weather Service warns that 90s heat and high humidity will push peak heat index values between 100 and 107 degrees. Overnight lows will remain trapped in the upper 70s, limiting recovery from heat stress. Residents should limit outdoor chores and stay hydrated. Colonel Joe DeWeese and Major Brian Turpin are retiring from the Bedford Police Department on July 3rd, concluding over 75 years of combined service. DeWeese steps down after 38 years on the force, and Turpin completes nearly 37 years. Both men will continue serving the community full-time as school resource officers for North Lawrence Community Schools. 46-year-old James Jared Langley of Bedford was jailed Thursday night after a single vehicle accident on Seabolt Quarry Road. Lawrence County Police say Langley failed roadside sobriety tests and a certified breath test recorded his blood alcohol content at 0.152%. Langley faces multiple misdemeanor counts, including OWI. Stay tuned for more news right after this.
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0: Recent storms have pushed Monroe Lake 12 feet above its normal pool level. While the reservoir is successfully controlling downstream flooding, high waters have submerged multiple recreation areas. As a result, all swimming beaches are closed through late July. Boating remains open, but operators must look out for heavy debris and floating logs. The Boys and Girls Club of Lawrence County is centralizing its elementary after-school services due to a 25% drop in program revenue from an expired federal grant. Moving away from site-specific school programs, kindergarten through fifth grade students will now meet at the Limestone Unit, while older youth will utilize the Thornton Teen Center. The city of Mitchell has finalized plans for its annual community fireworks display on Friday, July 3rd at Lehigh Field. The free public event features a pyrotechnic display starting at dusk with musical entertainment provided by Southern Indiana's Classic Hits 105.5 WQRK. Attendees are encouraged to arrive early with lawn chairs and blankets. Officials advise pet owners to leave animals inside a secure environment to prevent noise-induced panic. 51-year-old Stephen R. Heddle of Bedford was arrested Wednesday evening by police officers following a domestic battery report. Authorities say Heddle allegedly assaulted his estranged wife at their shared 30th Street residence, leaving her with visible facial and arm injuries. He was booked into the Lawrence County Jail on a misdemeanor charge of domestic battery. For more on these stories and other local headlines, visit WBIW.com.
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0: We're in the Relief Factor studios this morning on O'Connor and Company. This time, those studios are in New York City. Great to be here in Gotham. We'll be here for a couple of days before we return back to the nation's capital for the big 4th of July celebrations. Listeners of this program, viewers of this program on Salem News Channel, where we stream live every day for 3 hours, 6 to 9, you're familiar with the ongoing conversations over the war between the five major North Virginia school districts and counties and the federal government over their gender policies. They've defied Title IX, they defied the Trump administration, they defied logic and biology by ensuring that there are no gender norms within those major school districts, Loudoun, Prince William, Fairfax, etc., that boys, young men in their teens, post-pubescent men, fully intact adult males, can share facilities with young girls, locker rooms, bathrooms, sports, what have you, in direct defiance of the Title IX dictates of the federal government that, no, you can't do that, not if you're going to get federal funding. And you know that there's been ongoing discussions over investigations by the federal government and the Department of Education. That's all been focused in Northern Virginia. Well, now Maryland has stepped up and said, whoa, whoa, hang on, you're not going to get ahead of us. We can be woker than you, and it appears the Department of Education is responding in kind. Tom Newmark now joins us, and we raise this now within our greater Washington area on our flagship station, WMAL, with the full recognition that wherever you're living in this country right now, whatever major metropolitan city you're near, that school district wants to do the exact same thing if they aren't already doing it. Tom Newmark is the president of Better Maryland Schools, and he is a activist in Frederick County, Maryland. Frederick County, for those of you who don't know, always was sort of, Tom, a sort of rural and suburban oasis from the insanity of the D.C., Bethesda, Prince George's County area. Not so much anymore. And this insanity has now made its way into the Frederick County schools, and it's gotten on the radar of the federal government. What's going on?
1: You're exactly right. That's an excellent description. Yes. So for years we had not joined the insanity, but now we have, and we are allowing boys into girls' locker rooms, sports teams, and, you know, girls don't like it. They're signing petitions against it. Parents are coming and speaking out. But we have become woker than thou, as you said so well.
0: Yeah.
1: So we have joined the craziness, unfortunately.
0: Can I ask you, Tom, were the people of Frederick clamoring for this? Like, when the last election happened and this new school board was constituted to engage all of these new policies, were all of the people going to the polls, the mailers, the speeches, the debates, was it all centered around, if you vote for me, I'll make sure that biological boys who identify as girls will be able to go into the locker room?
1: Absolutely not. There were very few parents that were asking this. It was an activist group. It was a group here called the Frederick Center and PFLAG. They really joined forces to push this through, along with the Board of Education member who really wanted it. Parents were not asking for this. This is something that was pushed on us from external forces mostly.
0: Well, and now there's another external force that's coming to the rescue, and that's the Department of Education, who, of course, for over a year now has defined sex discrimination and sex specifically, as it is cited in Title IX and other education codes, as meaning biological male, biological female. It's sex, not gender, sex. So what happened yesterday with the Department of Ed?
1: Yeah, so they're going to investigate Frederick County and several other counties for violations of Title IX. You know, they have common sense. Frederick doesn't. They know what a woman is. It's not that complicated.
0: Yeah.
1: And we think we're going to actually, they're going to resist this in Frederick County. So I think we're going to end up losing funding. So I'm curious to see what happens in response to that, if Maryland decides they're just going to make up for the funds or Frederick County's just going to lose their funds. I don't know.
0: Well, and also fighting this requires lawyers. That means they're going to divert money from the budget that would go to education and pay for lawyers. Most of those lawyers, of course, well-placed and highly political law firms, yeah, connected to Washington, D.C., connected to elected officials, connected to the Democratic Party.
1: Yeah.
0: And so all of that money is going to funnel to lawyers instead of funneling to the school supplies. And so they're going to come back to the Frederick County Board of Frederick County Council and ask for more money from property taxes.
1: Oh, you're absolutely right. They absolutely will use this to raise our taxes. And they don't care. I mean, they are committed to doing this. In fact, in the current Board of Education election here, we have the Apple ballot candidates, which are the union candidates, and every one of them has run on this platform of ensuring unfair sports for girls, lack of privacy for boys and girls in bathrooms. That's their actual position. They are fighting parental rights. That's part of their platform. They oppose school choice. So, this has become a huge issue here in this election. And sadly, these folks are winning at the ballot box because they have an organized political machine. And everyday parents who don't want this don't have such a thing.
0: Tom Newmark, president of Better Maryland Schools, which, by the way, maybe that's the organizational body that can fight back against this. You're not the teachers union, certainly, but if we can build up Better Maryland Schools and actually get some activism going there, that might be able to be a critical force in trying to push back on this. How do people find out more about your organization and maybe donate or join or volunteer?
1: Yeah, that's exactly what we're trying to do, and they can go to bettermarylandschools.org and sign up for our newsletter and, you know, hopefully get involved. You know, come out to the polls, donate a little bit of money, and help us compete with this huge machine that we're competing against. The union last time spent $55,000 in Frederick County just trying to defeat parents that wanted, you know, support for girls' rights.
0: For everyone listening on our network or watching on our the streaming cable news show on Salem News Channel, you might be shocked that we have a deep dive discussion into a school board election in the Washington area. But that's very much the ethos of this program. Everywhere else, you can go up and down the dial. You're going to find shows that are going to talk about the midterms. And Lord knows we talk about the midterms plenty. You can find a show that will spend half their time talking about who the nominees are going to be 2 years from now for the presidential election. But if you don't focus on what's going on in your school board elections coming up just this November, your children's lives will be upended. We saw that during the pandemic. And Tom, do you think that there's a shift here? Do you think that voters are starting to wake up even more than they did during the pandemic and recognize how critically important these school board elections are? Because I think most parents just sort of want to put life on autopilot when it comes to things like that. They shouldn't have to worry about the minutiae of how their kids are being taught and what kind of indoctrination they're getting. They take for granted that everyone's going to be reasonable in that school they drop their kid off at.
1: You're exactly right. We are seeing all around the country that parents are starting to wake up, and they are starting to donate, to come out to the polls, to do things. We still need a lot more of it. The union is, you know, quite powerful. But yes, there's a big wake-up call that's happening across the country as these investigations are starting to bring attention to what's really going on. And I welcome it. We really need more parents to stand up because so many are in that silent majority that are scared to say something. So that's why organizations like Better Maryland Schools and other organizations across the country exist, is to empower these parents to fight against this.
0: Tom, now what's interesting about this investigation from the Department of Education, and I salute Secretary McMahon for giving the green light on this, it's your county, Frederick County, and then Montgomery County and Prince George's County. Those are the two surrounding counties around Washington, D.C., very liberal, very woke, completely dominated by Democrats. But they also named the Maryland State Department of Education. Now, that's interesting because for quite some time, I know when Larry Hogan, Republican governor, was the governor of Maryland, his Department of Education took kind of a hands-off approach when it came to certain counties and allowed counties and their school districts to have their own individual policies within certain boundaries. Has the State Department of Education changed under Governor Wes Moore with regard to these issues?
1: Yeah, they have. So under the Moore administration, we have seen this get pushed through a comprehensive health framework and policy guidance that most local districts are taking as law. Some are not. A few are fighting it. But most are taking as though they have no choice. And they really do have a choice. But I understand now that, unfortunately, the law has changed in Maryland, where if the state superintendent thinks that you are violating what she wants for their curriculum, I mean, literally one person, they can come and take your funding. So there's a lot more pressure on districts to do what the state of Maryland wants them to do.
0: The absolute diabolical bastardization of our language. I just want to make sure nobody missed that. It's the state health policy. This is for comprehensive health education that we blur the lines between boy and girl, and we suggest that a girl can be somebody that has obvious male genitalia. That's the health policy at the state of America.
1: Yep. Denying basic biology as part of our health curriculum. Yep.
0: It's absolutely outrageous. What's the end game here? What will the, because I know that there's an investigation going on with Northern Virginia too, and it seems like it's been going on for months. What ultimately can the federal government do here, and what will this fight look like?
1: Yeah, they're going to take away Frederick County's policy and Montgomery funding and Montgomery County's through this. So there'll be a reduction in funds if we don't comply, if all these districts don't comply. And I imagine they will appeal it all the way up to the Supreme Court and continue to make it a legal battle.
0: All right. Tom Newmark, once again, let everyone know about your website and how they can perhaps join this fight and create some level of coalition on social media and through public action.
1: Yeah, thank you so much. So BetterMarylandSchools.org is the website. We'd love to have folks join. We'll be having some meetings here in Frederick for people who live in Frederick and even folks that are just interested in the issue. We have a lot of information on that website that they can use in their own communities to help them fight it.
0: All right. Thank you for that. Appreciate it. Tom Newmark, Better Maryland Schools. This also brings to mind that we are awaiting one more Supreme Court decision. We should get it at 10 a.m. Eastern today. The final flurry. Yes, the big nugget that everyone's waiting for is the birthright citizenship ruling, although most people think that birthright citizenship will remain the policy until Congress actually changes the law or writes it into law. That said, there is a decision coming down today having to do with a parent's challenge to a law regarding notification of gender transitions. This is a parent that argued that they have a right to direct the upbringing of their child. And if a school is able to allow a child to transition, change their name, change their pronouns, change their clothes when they get to school because the school has provided clothes for them to change into, and keep the parents in the dark, that radically upends every understanding that Western civilization has had about parents' rights and the parents' ability to raise their children the way they think is best. This is the state stepping in and saying, no, you don't know best. In fact, we know better. These are our kids. We'll direct their future on something as sensitive and private as their sexual identity and who they have sex with, for that matter. This is a huge Supreme Court decision. It's tied right to this issue that we've just discussed, how school boards are usurping your judgment and usurping the law. So we'll look for that decision. Lord knows we'll talk about it tomorrow. This is O'Connor and Company.
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11: Today, a heat advisory remains in effect. Mostly sunny and hot with a high of 94. Tonight, the heat advisory continues. Mostly clear with a low of 72. 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
1: We got to talk about these Marxists, these communists. I know they want to call themselves socialists. It's funny. For decades now, myself, people on the right, conservatives, just normative Republicans, people with high-profile media presence that are conservative, going all the way back to Rush Limbaugh and beyond, they've said that Democrats wanting to socialize our medical system, want to expand our public school systems to make it illegal for you to be able to homeschool your kids and grow the power of those school systems, and on and on and on. Privatize corporations, break up Microsoft, break up this big company, break up that big company. We've often said, well, look at these are socialists. These aren't liberals. They're socialists. And the pushback that you got from Democrats for decades. How dare you call me a socialist? I'm just a liberal. I love America. In fact, they equated being socialist with hating America. They rightly equated socialism with communism. You remember that. You're old enough. If you're Generation X or older, you remember that. That any time a Republican dared to accuse their liberal Democrat of being a socialist, how dare you question my patriotism? How dare you? I am not a socialist. These are just good, fundamental liberal policies. Look how far we've come now. Where the socialists are loud and proud, baby. They are embracing it. And, in fact, now when you point out that these socialists are, in fact, Marxists, which is kind of a synonym, some of them might push back. No, I'm a democratic socialist. Oh, I see, you're a democratic socialist. Excuse me, what's the difference between a democrat socialist and a socialist? And I've been struggling with this. And now I figured it out. The difference between a socialist, Marxist, communist, and a Democrat socialist is very simple. If you're a Democratic socialist, you're open to having elections and the democratic process to choose your leaders. Ah, but here's the rub. It's not like an entire society can bounce back and forth like some ping pong ball between socialism and free market capitalism. You can't just say, oh, we're not going to be socialists anymore because 2 years later you had a new election and there's new leaders in there who aren't socialist. And then you completely upend everything. You see, once the socialists take over and they mandate free buses and free health care and free child care and free this and free that, and they completely upend your economic system to be able to accommodate those pipe dreams that always end up in poverty and misery. It's not like 2 years later the electorate can say, oh, boy, what a mistake that was. Oh, that Mamdani guy, he seemed pretty nice and smiley and happy, and he made great TikTok videos, but now our life is a living hell, so we're going to go back to the old way. No, that's not how it works. So democratic socialism sounds nice because, oh, yeah, we're still having elections. You can still choose your leaders. But the choice is which socialist to pick from, you see. Oh, sure. We'll have a free election. Democracy is absolutely in play. You can pick socialist A, socialist B, and maybe we'll even let you choose socialist C. But that's as far as it goes, guys. So this is where the line is drawn, and this is where the fight is. And make no mistake, the Democratic Party, the JFK-RFK Democratic Party, the Bill Clinton Democratic Party, they're waving the white flag and they've surrendered. Here's Ralph Warnock from Georgia. Georgia, a pretty conservative state, elected this guy as a senator. And Ralph Warnock has said, yeah, sure, we welcome our socialist overlords with open arms as long as we get a seat at the table. Here he is.
2: Mamdani said those victories prove that the DSA has a durable movement. Among the positions that these candidates have advocated for are ending all support for Israel, ending prisons, ending police, no borders. Now, you've worked hard to be a progressive who can represent all of Georgia, all of a purple state. Are you worried at all about the impact that these positions of some DSA members could have on the Democratic Party's ability to win a majority in November?
3: Jake, I have to tell you that if I were a Republican this morning, I would be deeply worried because they are having an argument about who is the most loyal to Donald Trump. We are a big tent party focused on the ordinary concerns of everyday American.
1: Of course, that's just a lie. They are not a big tent party, and they're not focused on the everyday concerns of the average American, because the average American didn't vote for these Marxists. The 7% of New York City voted for them. A ton of them weren't even born here. But big tent, Ralph Warnock, really? I'd like to now present to you the Christian pro-life conservative Democrat who has a seat at the table with that

0: because it's the Marxist communists who agree with open borders, no deportation, killing babies in the womb. Listen, Democrats, we know you're not that crazy. Come on over. We'll build a big coalition. You just need to acquiesce on a couple of things. Better to acquiesce to conservative, patriotic American ideas than with the communists. This is O'Connor and Company.
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9: I'm Dave Anthony, Fox News. But before the justices go, they'll issue the last four rulings of this term this hour, and President Trump's really hoping they side with him on birthright citizenship. He made history attending the arguments in the case challenging his executive order to prevent babies born here to parents here illegally or temporarily from automatically becoming Americans.
10: It's tremendously destructive. It's extremely costly. I don't know. It's up to them. But in terms of for the good of the country, it'd be great if They didn't allow it.
9: Trump critics say he can't alter the Constitution with an order. Another big ruling coming, Chan, comes out of the challenges to laws in Idaho and West Virginia banning transgender athletes from playing girls and women's sports.
11: Arguments about whether these young athletes who were born biologically male, even if they didn't go through traditional puberty, would they still have advantages on bone density and other things because of their chromosomes and their genetic identity? And so what happens with those states will ripple across the country in other states who have also got similar laws one way or the other with respect to these trans athletes.
9: That's Fox's Shannon Bream outside the court. And moments ago, Reuters put out an alert that the court has ruled in favor of those laws in those states that would ban trans athletes from playing on female sports teams. U.S. and Iran talks resumed today through mediators after days of new attacks in the Strait of Hormuz. Despite a deal in place that extended the ceasefire, the U.S. and Iran, though, will talk indirectly through mediators in Qatar. Now to Venezuela, where they keep digging through earthquake rubble.
12: Time is running out to find survivors 6 days after this disaster. Rescue workers freed a young man from the rubble after a remarkable rescue. It took nearly 2 days to reach him.
9: That's Fox's Nate Foy in the hard-hit city of La Guaira. The number of deaths in Venezuela tops 1,700, with more missing and many more left homeless. 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
2: Again, out of the Supreme Court, the first ruling of the four we're getting today to end the term. The justices are upholding laws in West Virginia and Idaho that ban transgender athletes from playing in women's and girls' sports. Now to Wall Street, the market is on the rise. The Dow up 92 points on top of yesterday's record high close. The NASDAQ adding 201. The S&P 500 31 points higher. Oil prices barely moving. WTI still around 70 bucks a barrel. Gas is down 2 cents. AAA's national average for regular, $3.84 a gallon. And speaking of cars that need that fuel, there are fewer restrictions now repairing them.
3: A presidential memorandum signed by President Trump expands the types of fixes individuals can make on their vehicles' emission systems by issuing new guidance to the EPA.
4: I think it's really common sense. If somebody wants to fix, some of these people are better mechanics than the mechanics in the shop.
3: The memorandum also begins a process to expedite alternative certification pathways for aftermarket parts. A similar executive memo in February loosened rules for emissions work on farm equipment. At the White House, Jared Halpern, Fox News.
2: A Chinese business leader is going to spend a lot of time in prison for fraud.
5: Supporters packed the courthouse in Manhattan for Guo Wangui's sentencing, 30 years and $889 million for victims. Guo was convicted 2 years ago, accused of stealing more than $1 billion from investors in his business, media, and cryptocurrency ventures, believing they were supporting his fight to bring democracy to China. He was a successful real estate developer there, facing criminal charges he calls politically motivated when he left and moved to the United States in 2015, living in luxury, developing relationships with conservative political figures like Steve Bannon, and building a following online, attracting followers and investors. Some told the court about losing their life savings. Chris Foster, Fox News.
2: At the World Cup today, three more matches. The winners will advance to the round of 16. I'm Dave Anthony. This is Fox News.
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9: Today, a heat advisory remains in effect. Mostly sunny and hot with a high of 94. Tonight, the heat advisory continues. Mostly clear with a low of 72. 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
11: We are blasting out on our flagship station, WMAL, the mighty voice of reason in the nation's capital, Washington, the District of Columbia. It's all scrubbed up and ready to go for the Independence Day celebrations this week. But currently, we're actually in New York City in the Relief Factor studios. I'm Larry O'Connor in Gotham. And we're happy to be here. Thanks for joining us on O'Connor and Company. Coming up in 30 minutes, we'll talk to Dr. Kevin Roberts of the Heritage Foundation. In the next hour, really special moment, two historians who are at the National Archives. Talk about what the archives have in store for this 250th celebration. And then we're going to check in with our buddy Willie Nelson. He's a contributor for Town Hall in Salem. He's a special correspondent. He's on a special detail today at 0500. He boarded a helicopter for the U.S. Navy, and he is en route to the USS Arlington. He must have landed on the deck by now, I hope. Can't be that far out. He is aboard the USS Arlington, and he is going to be steaming under the Verrazano Narrows Bridge and into New York Harbor with the rest of the Navy Armada for the celebration of America's 250 this week. And our own Willie Nelson, there he is with Sean Spicer, who's also, that's Captain Sean Spicer, by the way, of the U.S. Navy Reserves. Willie Nelson TV is the social media account, and Willie is aboard the Compter and landing at the Arlington, and he'll be joining us later in the program. Can't wait to touch base with him. What a fun week this is with all the stuff going on with America 250. So keep it here all morning long. Joining us right now is Ken Cuccinelli. He, of course, the former Attorney General of the Commonwealth of Virginia, now the National Chairman of the Election Transparency Initiative. And there's a lot more that you've done, Ken, that we might be drawing on your expertise for. But I got to tell you, some days I wake up thinking that our country is on the right track, everything's great, and then I get news that makes me feel like the end of the republic is nigh. Maybe you have these days, too. What do you make of this ruling yesterday and the logic behind Election Day, meaning, you know, well, listen, let the states decide what Election Day means?
12: Well, I read Barrett's opinion, and obviously it was a close call, 5-4. There's a solid statutory interpretation basis for what she did, and it's only the second time that the Supreme Court has addressed an election day standard like this. And what they said was that it's about the votes. The votes are due to be done by election day, which, if you recall some of the interviews with Steve Hilton out in California after the primary out there, I mean, heck, that's a progress in some of our states to make sure that they can't keep having votes taken after the polls.
11: Receiving them. Right. That way, and that's why I have to jump in, because I'm confused by this. Because how do you prove a mail-in ballot came in on, or excuse me, not came in on Election Day, but was sent by Election Day?
12: Right. Well, the postmark has been the way we've done it, of course, in Virginia and in most states. But news in the last 2 years is that the post office doesn't postmark everything.
11: Right.
12: And and frankly, their job is to deliver mail, not to run elections.
11: Did the Supreme Court address?
12: They're not very good at that.
11: Did the Supreme Court address that yesterday in their decision?
12: No, they didn't. And unfortunately, I think, you know, part of what's going to happen here is that because the states do run the elections and they have the authority to set these rules, is that they can set loosey-goosey California-style rules. And, you know, the president responded by saying, look, this is one more reason we need the SAVE Act. And I agree with him. You know, I was on a different show last night, and he said, well, this wouldn't have anything to do with the SAVE Act. Wouldn't change anything in this decision. That's true. But what would change is that you'd know everyone voting was a U.S. citizen. And the ID requirement is a massive security feature for states. Again, we'll just use California because they're a banana republic.
11: Yeah.
12: That just mail out ballots all over the place. Then at least there is some security requirement.
11: Right.
12: And you know, so it would make a big difference. The president is right. Would it have been good to have everything in by election day? Oh, it would absolutely be a huge boon to election security. And I'd love to see that become the law. But, you know, one thing at
11: right.
12: a time. And
11: incrementalism, as the kids like to say.
12: Incrementalism. And the fact is, we got some great other decisions yesterday, like the death of Humphrey's executor, long overdue. things that are going to change governmental power in America for the better. But this was not a favorable outcome, and we need to, we need the SAVE Act to help clean this up.
11: I have a couple more questions about election integrity. I would love to draw on your expertise on some of these other decisions as well, Ken. But as the chairman of the Election Transparency Initiative, I'd love for your opinion on how robust federal law should be with regard to how states run these elections. Because I'm starting to reach my wit's end on this. I try to defer to the likes of Hans von Spakovsky and J. Christian Adams, people who worked in the Justice Department, specifically in the election law division. And they said the last thing you want is Congress to keep making all of these laws to dictate how the states run their elections, because then when the left gets in there, they'll write laws that completely upend how good states like Florida and Texas are doing their elections right now. But I tell you, as long as California continue to do what California does, we're lost. They control way too much in the Electoral College and in the House of Representatives. So where do you stand on the federal government's role here in dictating these state-run elections?
12: Yeah, I think it should be minimal. And but something like citizenship confirmation, there's some things that only Washington can do. So Washington messed up citizenship with earlier federal laws and federal court decisions. No state can fix that. That is unfixable at the state level. It has to be fixed at the federal level. So, you know, that is a bare minimum type of federal item that, okay, that I think ought to be cleaned up. And there is, believe it or not, a cheesy, useless ID requirement in federal law, but it's cheesy and useless. Thus, the voter ID requirement in the SAVE Act is really not a new ID requirement at the federal level. It is a cleanup of, like I said, of a former federal law. And that's, you know, when you've already got federal law in the books that doesn't work right, I do agree that it ought to be improved, fixed, et cetera. But I sure as heck, I mean, I still remember H.R. 1 in 2021.
11: Right.
12: And we were a Joe Manchin and Kristen Sinema away from a complete Washington left-wing takeover of elections everywhere.
11: That's
12: and
11: right.
12: Yes, California, I mean, Colombia, the Banana Republic of Colombia, held a presidential election and counted by hand their votes. I want to say it was June 21st. Over 99% of them within 3 hours of the polls closing, while California was still counting votes. Look, they're an embarrassment.
11: Yeah.
12: I don't think it changes anything in the Electoral College, because California's a basket case. They're always going to vote so far left. It's crazy. Where it does matter, to your point, Larry, is in the House of Representatives. And I remember, I think it was 2024, you know, it took weeks to even know who controlled the House of Representatives.
11: That's right.
12: Because of how long it took to count votes out there.
11: Yeah.
12: And they let them keep coming in for weeks and weeks. I mean, the Mississippi case yesterday was a 5-day window, which to me is too long. I agree with you. I think it should all be in and over by Election Day. And by the way, we're voting so early now. What the hell's the problem?
11: Yeah, exactly.
12: This is a one-day election.
11: Exactly. Choose a lane, guys. You either want to vote 6 weeks before Election Day, or you want to keep collecting ballots 6 weeks after Election Day. But you can't have both, for crying out. I don't think you should have either. Ken Cuccinelli's our guest. While I've got you, you mentioned this decision that basically allows the executive branch to dismiss members of the civil service and replace them, the executive powers. What does that mean, though? Is that far-reaching to everybody who works for the federal government? You know, there's a lot of people in the Washington area who are good patriots. They've got jobs. Should they be afraid that when President Alexandria Ocasio-Cortez comes in, they're all going to lose their job just because of their politics or what have you?
12: So the power is in the president. What the court decided is that he is the chief executive. The entire Article II executive branch is the president of the United States. Everyone who works in the executive branch is simply to implement his constitutional authority. And the Supreme Court yesterday said that officers, and officers are people like FTC, Federal Trade Commission members, not employees.
11: So it's not Federal Trade Commission. It's not the third cubicle on the left at the EPA or at the IRS or anything like that. All right, great.
12: I will say, you remember Lois Lerner years back?
11: Yes.
12: I urged House members to impeach her because there's no limits on that. You can impeach whoever you want, and then they get rid of her retirement, and she could never work in the federal government again.
11: We're up against it. Ken Cuccinelli, we're out of time. Thanks for joining us, though. Great stuff, and I agree with you.
12: Good to be with you, Larry.
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0: Yeah, sometimes you wake up and you think, yeah, the Republic is going to crumble any moment now. I'm trying to keep a smile on my face, but we can't agree on certain fundamentals like Election Day being Election Day. And when you've got the rise of Marxists on the left, and that's what they are. They are Marxists. And this is a slow, maybe not so slow march toward upending everything that America has stood for. That's who they are. I'm sorry I keep dwelling on this, but this is an existential election now. If you allow Democrats to gain power, I don't care who the Democrat is in your district, okay? I'm sorry. Unless they speak out and say, no, I want to expel these people. Unless the Democrat in your district endorses the Republican running against these socialists, then that Democrat in your district is part of the problem. If they're an incumbent Democrat, you've got to get them out of office. If they're a Democrat running against a Republican candidate, incumbent that you know you're not happy with because of X, Y, or Z, I don't care. You need to support that Republican, and you need to keep Democrats from gaining power. We need to look at this election like European parliamentary elections. You're voting for the person who is wearing the right jersey. All right, because if the Democrat jerseys win, if they get the majority, the socialists have won and they have taken power, and you cannot let that happen. The president yesterday was unequivocal about this, and by the way, he is the right man in the right place to lead this fight. Here was the president calling these socialists exactly what they are.
1: Well, I think it's a big threat to our nation, actually. Because it's not socialism, it's really communism. They use the word social democrat because it sounds so nice, but it's really communism you're talking about. I think it's the biggest threat to our nation there is, maybe since our founding. That includes World War I, World War II, September 11th. It includes the Pearl Harbor attack. I think this is the biggest threat to our nation. People will smile when I say that, but the smart people are going to say, you know, he's probably right. It's basically introducing communism into the United States of America. There's never been anything so dangerous.
0: Of course he's right. And you don't have to be smart. Donald Trump in this case is not an oracle, okay? I'm not praising Trump here and worshiping at the MAGA idol. All he's doing is paying attention. It doesn't take a superpower, guys. Just listen to them. Here's David Jenkins. He's one of the leaders of DSA, Democrats Socialists of America. Here, just listen to David Jenkins.
2: I mean, our goal is liberation. Our goal is communism.
0: What more do you want? He's a leader of DSA. He says our goal is communism. Trump says it's not really socialism, it's communism. The threat is communism. And Jake Tapper will clutch his pearls. Caitlin Collins on CNN said, well, you know, socialism isn't really communism. Caitlin, what's the difference? Literally, I'm not saying that rhetorically. I would like you to explain the difference. And this one candidate in New York City, Chevalier. Yeah, Chevalier has said, and I quote now, better than quote her, it has been revealed that she had a Twitter account. On that Twitter account, she praised Stalin, Castro, Marx, Lenin, Ho Chi Minh, Kim Il-sung. Ed Morrissey at Hot Air wrote, the DSA and its candidates aspire to remake America into the societies created by Stalin, Fidel, Che, and Kim's. Not the Norwegian and Swedish flirtations with socialism. This is not Norway, guys. Norway is not a socialist state. Look it up. Capitalism thrives. Corporations thrive outside of the confines of government control. These guys celebrate Castro. And this congresswoman, Chevalier, is running for Congress in the 13th District. These tweets that she put out, celebrating Mao, celebrating Lenin, a mass murderer, both of them mass murderers. These were from 2022. This is not Graham Plattner saying, oh, well, that was in my past. I was a different man then. I have PTSD and it's done. No, this woman was tweeting this when Biden was president. And then she deleted the account, thinking it would go away. Ed Morrissey continues, this vision offered by Chevalier and the DSA, which increasingly controls the Democrat Party, not of beneficent communal policies, but flat-out communist totalitarianism. Ed Morrissey, my colleague at Town Hall Media, wrote at Hot Air yesterday, and he's 100% right. And we are paying attention. You need to pay attention. Kevin Roberts, Heritage Foundation, is going to join us next. We'll talk about this. But more importantly, on the upside, we'll talk about American greatness and how we keep it.
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11: Today, a heat advisory remains in effect. Mostly sunny and hot with a high of 94. Tonight, the heat advisory continues. Mostly clear with a low of 72. 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
17: For so many years, we thought we would see terror. 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

0: Kevin Roberts is the star of The Kevin Roberts Show. That's a podcast that you can get on all platforms, including the Salem Podcast Network. New announcement there that The Kevin Roberts Show is available on the vast Town Hall Salem Podcast Network. I happen to be his podcast buddy. I'm his co-host on that Kevin Roberts Show, and we travel the world doing great podcast conversations. And here he is, Dr. Kevin. Oh, by the way, he's also the president of the Heritage Foundation. I always forget that part of your resume, Kevin. Thanks for joining us this morning.
1: Larry O'Connor, it's great to be with you. Congratulations on the new show. Thanks for coming to London recently with me. I really appreciated your colleagues dressing you up in a nice George Washington uniform for the occasion.
0: You saw that. Yes, that was the radio production team who made it look like I was there to finish the job. But we're here to celebrate American greatness. Actually, the news cycle right now, when you see the rise of socialism welcomed by one of the historic political parties in this nation, created by, think that Thomas Jefferson and James Madison founded the Democratic Party, and now they are welcoming Marxists into the tent under the guise of Big Ten. It's easy to lose hope. But this week, of all weeks, celebrating 250 years of American greatness, help me out here, Kevin Roberts Heritage Foundation. Is there still hope here? Does America still survive?
1: Oh, my gosh. I think we're not only going to survive, I really believe it when I say it. All of us at Heritage believe this, that our best days potentially are ahead, which is really saying something. You think about the longest running republic in the history of the world, 250 years. And you might say, well, maybe, you know, historically, Kevin, we're beginning the steady decline. But in fact, I think it's especially because of the revitalization of common sense policy in Washington, but also very importantly, in a couple dozen states, because of the legislative success that they've had, that the American people are seeing a restoration in the balance of power. You know, to put that in a little less fancy think tank language and in common sense language, they're seeing Washington becoming less important in their lives. And I think that's really important for us to celebrate the blessings of liberty as our founders would want us to do, especially this week.
0: You know, at Heritage Foundation, you guys have a ton of resources right now and all year long, not just this week, so people can sort of reignite their love for this country and their passion for our founding principles. Can you give us a kind of an overview of some of these? My understanding is you can go to heritage.org/America250 and actually physically sign the declaration ourselves. We're all part of this declaration.
1: Yeah, we should. You should go to that website. You should sign the declaration. I would encourage you, anyone listening or watching this week on July 2nd or July 4th or whenever you can in the month of July, to reread the Declaration of Independence. And if you want, you know, open up a soft drink or some other beverage and do it with a group of friends. I think it's important. But the second thing I would highlight, Larry, from Heritage, something I'm really proud of, our colleagues, led by Brenda Hefera, over the last 2.5 years have reviewed hundreds of historic sites that are focused on the Revolution and early American history. And what we did was crowdsource the reviews of these historic sites so that we could get experts from different fields to assess, for example, the Civil War Museum in Richmond, which I did with my daughter, also reviewed the John Brown site at Harper's Ferry. There are a couple hundred of these sites that are reviewed so that people who are looking at them can gauge how historically accurate they are, but also conversely, the handful of sites which we highlight that in fact have gone the way of DEI and wokeness. And so I think it's a really good resource for Americans who've been inspired in this year of America 250 to travel locally or even nationally to see some of these sites. You can see that at the heritage.org website, our guide to historic sites. It's actually something we're going to continue to do well beyond this year because there's been such a fantastic response.
0: Mount Vernon is the place. Meredith and I think it's the crown jewel of all of these historic sites. We love it. We go back all the time. They've always got new exhibits, and they just do everything right. I got to tell you, Dr. Roberts, I was shocked when I went to the beloved home of Thomas Jefferson, Monticello, and did that tour, because half of it was about Sally Hemings. You would think that it was Sally Hemings' tour, and we were there to learn more about Sally Hemings, the enslaved woman who, depending on what you want to believe, Thomas Jefferson may or may not have had some sexual relationship with. But why has that happened in some of these historic places? Why has the woke mind virus taken over?
1: Well, because that's where a lot of the money has been. And so particularly if places, historic sites, receive public money, as you've seen in the Obama and Biden administrations, they've had to play the game of DEI and wokeness, and it's changed the interpretation. Oh, the problem at Monticello is even longer running because of the issue with Sally Hemings. But let's just say, and this is coming from an early American historian, let's just say that you believe that Sally Hemings and Thomas Jefferson had this relationship, it doesn't mean that half the tour at Monticello should be about Sally Hemings, nor that you should not even mention the Declaration of Independence, of which, as you know well, Jefferson was the principal author. In fact, two tours ago, I try to go to Monticello every year, mainly to see if there's any hope for revitalizing the tour there. Two tours ago, so this was about 3 years ago, the Declaration wasn't even mentioned. Thankfully, because of some friendly pressure from the outside, including us at Heritage, I think it's begun to improve. But I want to say, in addition to that constructive criticism of this really important historic site, Monticello, how accurate you are about Mount Vernon. How appropriate that the crown jewel historic site of all the historic sites for the Revolutionary era is our first president's home. It really is interpreted that well, very balanced, non-political. Mount Vernon has been run by a private association for the last 100 years, and it's one of the reasons that it's inoculated from this DEI nonsense.
0: Yeah, and by the way, the obvious story and relevance of the enslaved who were part of the Mount Vernon story and part of the Washington story, it is told respectfully. They've uncovered recently a cemetery of the enslaved who were there, and it is hallowed ground. It's not glossed over. It's not whitewashed. It's not just not the entirety of George Washington's existence, but not by a long shot.
1: No, that's exactly right. You know, it seems like a generation ago, I was a practicing scholarly academic historian, and my specialty was not just slavery writ large, but slaves themselves, trying to pour through the records of social history to sort of put a human face on slaves. And sometimes it surprises people that the conservative CEO, the Conservative Heritage Foundation, would have that academic interest, which I still have. But they go hand in hand, because what we want to celebrate as conservatives, as Americans, is the fact that while we have warts in our history, the mechanisms for creating emancipation, the mechanism for ending slavery and bringing freedom to anyone in this country were put in the 1770s and 1780s. And you can see that on full display at Mount Vernon.
0: That's right. Oh, the rationale behind the abolition movement, when Abraham Lincoln was fighting, literally, and leading the nation into war, responding to the War of the Southern States there, he was citing the Declaration of Independence as the rationale and the logic behind it. That's what makes these founding documents so powerful, right? Dr. Roberts, I've heard you talk about this before, that these principles and these ideas transcend what's going on in today's news cycle.
1: Oh, it does. And look, I mean, consider me a nerd. I guess I am. It gives me chills as you talk about it, because
0: you
1: think about
0: very much a nerd, Dr. Roberts.
1: Fair enough. Each generation of American political leaders have seen the Declaration and the Constitution as touchstones. Yeah. And then fast forward to 1963 to what I think is the greatest speech delivered by an American, Martin Luther King Jr.'s speech on the steps of the Lincoln Memorial. On what did he base that speech? The Declaration of Independence. And he said that in 1776, with that phrase, all men were created equal, that Americans, that generation of Americans, delivered or issued a promissory note, which still needed to be paid. He didn't say we need to have a violent rebellion, just like the American Revolution itself, which was conservative in that it wanted to actually restore the proper balance between order and liberty. King was pointing to the Declaration saying, let us be sure that we live out its promise. This is precisely what George Washington would say. It's precisely what Andrew Jackson would say. It's precisely what Lincoln and Teddy Roosevelt and every president since has said. This is the week of all weeks in our lifetimes to celebrate that beautiful inheritance from the Declaration.
0: And yet, Kevin Roberts, Heritage Foundation, and yet, what's happening right now today, this week, last week, we are seeing elections in New York, in Colorado, in other parts of this country, deep blue parts, where we're seeing socialists being embraced. These are Marxists. These aren't just, you know, oh, we want Norway to have a nice healthcare system. And they're taking that line, all men are created equal, to mean, yeah, that's why we need socialism. Can you please sort of sort this out for us from the foundational American conservative perspective as to how there is no place in our country and our Constitution does not harmonize with what these Marxists are bringing to the table.
1: Well, let me write you a headline, first of all. That analysis, that the phrase "all men are created equal" should lead us to implement socialist policies in 2026, would get an F minus. In fact, I would be tempted in the classroom to rip that test in half and give it back to the student and say, start over. In other words, there's no room for that interpretation whatsoever. It's a historical anomaly.
0: I need you to explain why, because they'll say, "Oh no, no, equal equity. We need everyone to be treated the same. Everyone needs to have the same outcome. That's what equal means."
1: Well, first of all, sorry to be pedantic, but, you know, I'm a historian, so I sequence and chronology are very important to me. The concepts of economic socialism, economic leveling, as you and I and modern Americans know them, weren't around in the 1770s. So it was literally impossible for the founders mentally, intellectually to conceive of something like that. But the second thing is, let's say that these folks like Mamdani, et cetera, say, well, the Declaration, the Constitution are living documents. We can apply these principles. No, it's not a principle that you're going to use government from the Declaration, that you're going to use government as a tool to, quote unquote, economically level the playing field, which is to say nothing of the much bigger issue, which we happen to know from examples of history that we're living through right now. Look, for example, at Cuba and North Korea, where socialism has been tried, it has failed 100% of the time. And so it leads me to this concluding point about these commentaries from these political leaders, Larry, and it's this: you can't love what you don't know. And so while we can and we ought to rail against the nonsense that's being espoused by these leaders, we also have to take a step back and say, this is precisely why it's so important that we get education policy right in this country. It's precisely why that in this new dawn of universal school choice in a majority of our states, the first federal school choice program, that we understand that public policy tool, which sounds a little boring, is life-changing. And what it's going to do is reintroduce into American curricula a knowledge of early American history, which because of that story can do nothing but help you love your country. So while it's very frustrating in 2026 to hear these knuckleheads who've been elected to some of these important positions, I'm optimistic about the next few and several years that we're going to turn the corner.
0: All right. Kevin Roberts, Heritage Foundation, stay with us. I want to challenge you on one very specific argument that I'm hearing these days from these socialists. Like, listen, we already have socialism. We have public roads. We have fire departments. We have school systems. There you have socialism, no different than the government taking over our hospitals and our doctors. Kevin Roberts will reply to that coming up in a moment. And then we'll talk a little bit more about England, about London, about our relationship with the motherland and how it still resonates today, this week of our independence. Keep it here. It's O'Connor and Company.
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0: We continue with Kevin Roberts. He, of course, the president of the Heritage Foundation and the star of the Kevin Roberts Show podcast, seen and heard worldwide on whatever your favorite podcast platform is. I'm the co-host of that podcast, and I speak for a living, Kevin. Don't judge me. I haven't had enough coffee this morning.
1: Oh, I'm empathizing, brother. Trust me. I'm not making fun of you.
0: So what are the arguments from these socialists that you hear? And of course, they say it on MS Now or they say it on CNN, so they don't get any pushback because the teleprompter reader is not educated enough to respond. But they say, what's everyone complaining about with socialism? We've got public roads, don't we? We have a fire department. We have a public school system. There's really no difference. We just want the government to be able to solve these other problems in our lives, just like supplying roads. All right, Dr. Roberts, what's your problem with socialism?
1: Goodness gracious, another F minus. It's very simple. It's the difference between public goods, which those of us who are conservatives at Heritage not only believe in but advocate for, the national defense, public roads, fire department, even public schools, and private property, which is the basis of Western civilization. Actually, I would argue that it's one of the bases of being free, of putting order and liberty in concert. And so it really is, whether intentionally or unintentionally because of ignorance, just not only an abusive way of thinking about public goods, but it is 100% flat wrong.
0: Well, and ironically, the things that are articulated in our Constitution in that beautiful preamble, like provide for a common defense, which also means securing our borders, those are the things they don't want the government to do. They want to, you know, implode the Pentagon or turn it into, you know, a monument to Karl Marx, and they don't want to secure the border. But there is that other line, which is provide for the general welfare. What was the basis for that? What were Hamilton and Madison thinking when they created those words? Because that's been used as a huge, giant, you know, thoroughfare for a ton of government programs, promote the general welfare.
1: The most important thing that they were trying to convey there is something that was not material, something that we couldn't touch, but that the government would be, the officials of the government and Congress, the executive branch, judges, would be so virtuous, they would be so discerning, that so prudent, that they would create an atmosphere, or put even more accurately, sustain an atmosphere created by individuals in which freedom and order could flourish, which would lead individuals to have tremendous leeway in making decisions, states tremendous leeway in making decisions. So it had absolutely nothing to do not only with socialism, but not even really with money per se or even anything material, as much as the expectation going back to the ancients of Jerusalem and Athens and other places, that in fact elected officials would have civic virtue and make decisions on behalf of the common good rather than their own individual self-interest.
0: You're mentioning some cities there that I know are part of a special series we're doing on the Kevin Roberts podcast, the five cities. This is the basis of how we got to America and our republic and our freedom. The cities are, correct me, Jerusalem, Greece, Rome, London, Philadelphia, right? Those are the five cities.
1: A plus.
0: Very proud. And that's why we were in London. You just mentioned we were in London. So here we are this week of independence, celebrating, breaking away from King George III and Parliament and all those nasty taxes. Why is London still important? Why is our relationship still an important one? And how did the Brits back in the day inform our founders in constructing our independence?
1: Now, most Americans today know that the alliance between the United States and Great Britain is the strongest in the history of the world between two countries. It's a little frayed right now, but I think it'll be revitalized. There's a history there that goes all the way back to Magna Carta, signed in 1215. Basically, if you think about it, the closest that the English people have to a written constitution, this is when a group of middling nobles, aristocrats, forced the king to sign a document that looks a lot like our Bill of Rights. And so over the subsequent several centuries, what happened was that by the time you got to Philadelphia in 1776, our forefathers, the founding fathers of this country, said, we want to break from Great Britain officially, but what we don't want to break from is this cultural inheritance of freedom, this cultural inheritance of, even when you have an executive, whether it be a monarch or, in our case, an elected president, that person actually have limited power. This is something, as you and I talked about in this episode we recorded last week in London, Larry, is almost perfected in London. It's literally perfected in Philadelphia. But you're, in other words, in short, you can't have the Declaration of Independence, ironically, without having that British inheritance going all the way back to 1215.
0: And yet we're playing the World Cup here in America, and we got all these foreigners coming here to not even play football. They call it football, but it's not football. Where have we gone wrong, Roberts?
1: Well, our poor German friend Freddie, you know, his German team lost to our friends from Paraguay. But, you know, Freddie, I think, should be given some award, some presidential medal, because he has almost single-handedly revitalized so many Americans' belief in this country. You know, whether it's someone in the center or the left who might find Trump not to be their guy.
0: Yeah.
1: I disagree with that, but, you know, it's their right to believe that. He's helped them. But even some people on the right, because they're busy, you know, raising their kids, building their businesses, going to work, had forgotten about America 250. They're following Freddie on social media.

0: truly amazing cinematic masterpiece revealing the hidden hand behind the universe directly responds to the theory that creation, including us people, just sort of happened out of nothing. This movie will amaze you. It'll give you the confidence and evidence that our friends and kids desperately need. You see, the story of everything explains a deeper truth written in the stars and in the very code of our DNA. It's called intelligent design, something the cultural gatekeepers do not want to talk about. We were created with a purpose by a creator. 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
2: Be sure to join us Friday, July 3rd, as we help celebrate the annual fireworks show at Lehigh Field in Mitchell. 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We'll see you there.
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5: This is a Fox News alert. The Supreme Court rules against the president. I'm Dave Anthony, and the final ruling just out ending this term, the justices have struck down a Trump order that aimed to undo what's called birthright citizenship.
6: Right off the bat, it says children born in the United States to parents unlawfully or temporarily present are, quote, subject to the jurisdiction of the United States and are citizens at birth under the 14th Amendment's citizenship clause.
5: It was a 6-3 decision in favor of that. Fox's Shannon Bream outside the court also details the dissent by Justice Clarence Thomas.
6: 14th Amendment was enacted in the wake of the Civil War, quote, with the one pervading purpose of securing equal citizenship for the freed slaves, that the court, meaning the majority now, has repurposed the 14th Amendment to protect its own set of preferred rights by recognizing a constitutional right to citizenship for the children of all foreign birth tourists and illegal aliens.
5: No reaction yet from President Trump on that, but he did just post on Truth Social about another ruling out, calling it a big win.
7: West Virginia and Idaho laws banning transgender girls and women from female sports teams do not violate the U.S. Constitution's Equal Protection Clause. More than two dozen states have similar laws, and the court's decision will likely settle disputes in those cases as well. Writing for the majority, Justice Brett Kavanaugh lays out an interest in states protecting biological females to ensure competitive fairness.
5: Fox's Jared Halpern. And another ruling, the Supreme Court struck down a federal election law that set limits on how much political parties can spend in coordination with their candidates for president and Congress. They keep digging in Venezuela, hoping to find survivors. Times, though, running out 6 days after double earthquakes. Fox's Nate Foy's there.
8: The devastation in La Guaira is widespread. Thousands living on the streets. Many of them need medical care. And that's where Christian aid organization Samaritan's Purse steps in. Today, they're opening their largest field hospital to help those in need.
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1: Again, our top Fox News story, the Supreme Court has just gone on summer break after giving us the final rulings of this term. One is a setback for President Trump, blocking his executive order that aimed to alter a constitutional clause on birthright citizenship, trying to prevent babies born here to parents here illegally or temporarily from automatically becoming Americans. Another ruling upholds bans in Idaho and West Virginia on transgender athletes playing in women's and girls' sports. After a recent flare-up of fighting around the Strait of Hormuz led to new shipping concerns, the U.S. and Iran are negotiating again today through mediators following the deal that extended the ceasefire and set up new nuclear talks.
2: Iranian officials have indicated that no direct talks will take place between the United States and Iran while in Doha, but did confirm a delegation is traveling to Qatar. The 60-day window is meant to iron out the details of Iran's nuclear program and keep the Strait of Hormuz open. President Trump has indicated he reserves both military and diplomatic options after that time period.
1: That's Fox's Trey Engst in Tel Aviv. President Trump's been very critical of U.S. allies for not doing enough to help in the fight against Iran and to keep the strait open for shipping. And one of those allies is doing something he might like.
3: Outgoing British Prime Minister Keir Starmer has announced an extra $20 billion to defend the United Kingdom, and he's cancelling road and energy projects to pay for it.
4: We must stand more firmly on our own two feet. We must do what it takes to meet this new world head on.
3: It follows President Trump persuading most NATO members to bear more of the cost of defending Europe. The British plan includes developing a hybrid navy, sea drones and AI alongside new warships. The opposition Conservative Party argues this new money is barely half what the armed forces say is needed. In London, Jonathan Savage, Fox News.
1: On Wall Street, the Dow's up 112 points, adding to yesterday's record high close. The NASDAQ is up even higher, gaining 212. I'm Dave Anthony, and this is Fox News.
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8: 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Today, a heat advisory remains in effect. Mostly sunny and hot with a high of 94. Tonight, the heat advisory continues. Mostly clear with a low of 72. 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
10: 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And so usually we're coming to you live from your nation's capital, the District of Columbia, but not today. We're up in New York City today, because the beginnings of the July 4th Independence Day celebrations have already begun here in New York Harbor. In fact, to that end, coming up in 30 minutes, our own Willie Nelson with Town Hall Media Salem, he boarded a helicopter this morning, a Navy helicopter, and flew to the USS Arlington. He's on the deck of the ship as it comes in with several other Navy ships, part of an armada that'll be streaming into New York Harbor. September all week long leading up to the 4th. And if all goes well, and we're crossing our fingers, if the communications and internet gods are with us, we'll talk to Willie on board that ship, along with some other great patriotic Americans, some members of the U.S. Navy along with them. So we'll get to that coming up in 30 minutes. But first, from the Relief Factor Studios, I'm thrilled to talk to two people who I've got to think have kind of the coolest jobs in Washington. Jesse Kratz is a historian for the U.S. National Archives and Records Administration, and Grace McCaffrey is the acting executive of External Affairs and Communications for the Archives. Basically, you guys get to work with all the cool historic stuff and the documents. And honestly, ladies, all your friends are jealous, right? Because you get to work at the archives.
7: For sure.
11: They always have some national treasure jokes for us.
10: Exactly. Oh, I've got all my Nicolas Cage things. I mean, really, we know that the documents have all been stolen by now, so I don't even know what you're going for. Talk to me about what's happening at the archives in general, celebrating America's 250. What are you doing special there? Because it's kind of hallowed ground with all the incredible founding documents that you've got there.
7: Sure, I can start with this one. So we have several things going on, especially this week.
11: Is a big day.
10: Oops, I'm sorry. We have a bit of a delay there. Let's start with Jesse on this one. I apologize, Grace. Go ahead, Jesse.
7: Yeah, sure. So we have a lot going on this week. Of course, we have the annual July 4th celebration here on the National Archives Constitution Avenue steps. Please join us at 10 o'clock for a dramatic reading of the Declaration. Ooh. And we also have a special exhibit on the Declaration of Independence called Free and Independent.
10: But who's doing the dramatic reading? That's very exciting. Is somebody going to dress up like Thomas Jefferson?
7: Exactly. We have reenactors dress up as Jefferson, Adams, and they read it out loud. All grievances. About a half hour in the hot sun.
10: All right. This is too important, so I want to make sure we get good audio on this. So can we please reset our connections, please, with Jesse and Grace? I'm sorry, Jesse. We've got a bit of a distortion. I want to make sure that we get all the information out. And I'm going to do my best to muddle my way through this as well while we reconnect. At the archives right now in celebration of America 250. And by the way, for those of you who are in the Washington area, you know the archives are right there, right off of the Capitol building, kind of halfway between the Washington Monument and the Capitol, probably closer to the Capitol and closer to Union Station. Gorgeous building, absolutely incredible. And it's true, it's like you're walking into a cathedral. I'm not trying to mix our secular world with our actual faith-based world. I know it's not a cathedral, but it has that feeling to it. You know that you're surrounded. When you see those documents underneath the protective glass, you know that you're seeing something so important and so incredible, and you know that your founders, the people who crafted those documents and signed those documents and put their lives on the line when creating those documents, that they were looking at the same piece of parchment that you're now looking at. There's something so moving about that. And the way the archive is set up, the way the ceiling is and the marbled floors, just everything about it it sort of sweeps you away into that time. And the importance and relevance of our founding really does hit home. And Jesse is back now. Jesse Kratz, historian at the archives. I was just talking for a minute there about the setting itself. It was a very deliberate way the archives was designed,
7: I think,
10: to make it. Oh, nope, she can't hear me. So we'll go ahead and reset that connection again. She can't. Oh, okay. Go ahead, Jesse. I was talking about how it feels like
7: I can hear now.
10: Almost a cathedral when you go in there and feel it because of the marble floors, because of the paintings. There really is a sense of reverence when you're at the archives.
7: That's exactly what the architect designed. He wanted you to have almost a religious experience when you walked into what he called the shrine for the Declaration of Independence and the Constitution.
10: It's so moving. I love it so much. All right, so now we talked about remind us again, what day is the dramatic reading of the Declaration itself?
7: It's on July 4th. It's on the Constitution Avenue steps at the National Archives. It starts at 10 o'clock.
10: Brilliant.
7: You can come hear John Adams complain about how July 2nd is really the holiday.
10: That's fine. So it sounds like a revival of the musical 1776 is going to break out. Whenever I think about Adams and Jefferson, did they really bicker as much as it seems like they did?
7: I kind of think of them as probably like frenemies. You know, they bickered, but they also really needed each other.
10: Yeah, yeah. So talk to me about the copies of the Declaration. When you go to the archives and you see that one version of it under that protective glass, is that the one that was hand-signed? Were all of them hand-signed? How did they make copies back then?
7: Sure. The original declaration that you see when you come to the National Archives in Washington, D.C. was actually signed on August 2nd. It's the only copy. And then in 1823, an engraver printed 200 additional copies on parchment. We actually believe he took a wet piece of paper, pulled off a layer of ink, and then created an engraving plate in which he printed these 200 copies on parchment. So there are about 50 copies of those 1823 printings left. And then there are subsequent printings from the engraving plate. The last time the engraving plate was used in 1976 for the bicentennial.
10: That's amazing and harrowing. I can't imagine. I mean, what kind of courage did it take for him to take a wet piece of paper and make an imprint of that sacred document? We're also now rejoined by Grace McCaffrey. She's with External Affairs and Communications. And Grace, I understand, I'm old enough to remember, barely, but I do remember the bicentennial and the Freedom Train. But this year, for 250, there's a Freedom Plane. Tell me more about that.
11: That's right. So we have been traveling the nation this summer, bringing 9 original founding documents, one of which Jesse was just describing, around the country and bringing them to local cities, because this celebration is not just about D.C. We want this to be about all Americans across the whole country. And some folks, they aren't able to come to National Archives in D.C. and see the original declaration in person. So right now, the Freedom Plane, we've been traveling by plane called the Freedom Plane. We are in Miami. So if you are in the Miami area over July 4th, you can also see some original founding documents to celebrate the 250th birthday.
10: That's so cool. And where can people get information about the itinerary here so they can meet up with the Freedom Plane?
11: Yeah, so go to freedomplane.org, and then after Miami, we are on to our last final stop in Seattle, we are going to Dearborn, Michigan, and then we are going to Seattle, Washington as the last stop. So we have 2 more left.
10: Now, Jesse Kratz, I got to ask you, document nerd here, you must have been freaking out when somebody came up and said, hey, we've got an idea, let's take some of these documents and stick them on a plane and fly them around the country. What had to go into preserving them, protecting them, and making sure that everything was kosher?
7: Well, we wanted to make sure we told a story. So we have, our earliest documents are on display from 1774 up through the creation of a Bill of Rights. And so we wanted to pick our most special documents. So we were able to partner with venues that were able to actually display these safely and securely, and also, deal with all the lines. We've had, tens of thousands of people come to these venues and see these founding documents.
10: I was going to ask you, there's always kind of a considerable line for the most part at the archives from the school groups. I love seeing all the 8th graders and 9th graders who come to Washington all year long. Of course, the archives are part of that stuff. How is it this week and how has it been pretty much this year with regard to the demand and the lines and the waits? Is there a way to reserve ahead of time?
7: We do. We have time tickets available for free, and you can also get reservations for $1. Go visit archives.gov is the website. But also, we're extending hours during this celebratory period. So until July 5th, we're open 10 a.m. to 10 p.m. So it alleviates some of that really busyness in the rotunda. But we have several other exhibits to see as well. So come to Washington, come to the National Archives, and look at all of our exhibits.
10: And Grace, we've only got a minute left, but I also saw on the website something about opening the vault. There's now some documents that usually aren't on display that are on display this week. Can you tell us about that?
11: That is correct. So as part of our 250th celebration, we have been wanting to bring out more documents for the American people so they can see even more. The archives is home to over 13 billion pieces of paper, so we wanted to start displaying some of that. And part of that, we've been bringing some of these records to presidential libraries. So, again, part of bringing the celebration around the country. So, again, go to archives.gov and learn what might be at a presidential library near you, some things that are rarely traveling and are rarely there.
10: Fantastic. Ladies, sorry about the tech problems, but we got it done, and I cannot wait to swing by the archives this year. Happy Independence Day.
11: Thank you.
10: There's more to come. Keep it here on O'Connor and Company.
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1: Larry O'Connor, and today the Relief Factor studio is in Gotham, New York City, here for the next couple of days, back where we belong on Thursday, back in Washington, D.C. Listen, I know there's a lot of news going on, and we've got more news. We're going to talk more about the Supreme Court decisions. We've got Nancy Pelosi's new career decision. She's 86 years old, and she's now announcing what she's going to do after her election. Or after she resigns. Watch Matlock. That's what you should do, but we'll talk about that coming up. There is a lot of news in the world. I get it. But we're locked in on Freedom 250 this week. We are. I'm sorry. This week happens once in a lifetime, literally. 250 years since the founding of this nation, and we're not going to apologize. Well, I guess I did just say I'm sorry, but I'm not going to apologize anymore for being locked into all of the events and all of the excitement and all of the stuff going on, because we need to do this. As a nation of American patriots, we need to recognize, acknowledge, and make it part of our routine ceremonies to celebrate this nation. Think about it. There's a reason why Christians celebrate Christmas and do the same traditions every year, and why your church services have certain things that always happen at Easter or at those times. There's a reason why Jewish people on Passover read the same liturgy, the same words of the Torah, to remind themselves so that they never forget. These are the rituals that keep a people united and celebrating our independence. And yes, like, how many people now have we had on the program who suggest and strongly recommend that you read the Declaration, read it aloud, read it as a family, read it as a community. If you've got people coming over for a barbecue and you're grilling and you're having a great picnic or beach party, carve 15 minutes out of that party, hand out a copy of it to everybody, and everyone take turns reading a paragraph. It'll be cool. And you'll be part of something, part of a chain linked back 250 years. And while we're at it, I'm so proud and excited to say that I participated in the creation of a documentary film. It's the first film created by Salem News Channel, which is the video platform we broadcast this show on. This radio show is also broadcast as a television show for Salem News Channel. And we've put together a documentary, my colleagues and I, and I'm very excited to see it. I haven't seen the finished product, but take a listen to this trailer here announcing the launch, which will be this weekend, Independence Day.
2: A Salem News Channel original. From a bold declaration of independence in 1776 to a nation stretching from the Atlantic to the Pacific, America's story is one of resilience and transformation. Through territorial expansion, conflict, and global influence, the United States evolved from 13 colonies into a diverse and powerful nation. Generations of Americans helped shape a country founded on the enduring ideals of liberty, opportunity, and self-government. Join Larry Elder, Haley Correo, Alex Marlowe, and Larry O'Connor for a special celebration of America 250, a journey through the landmarks, places, and pivotal moments that helped define the United States of America. Salem News Channel presents The Shining City.
1: That looks great. Can't wait. I only know what I did. I only know my part of it. I can't wait to see the finished product. And if you would like to see it as well, I'd love for you to go to your favorite streaming platform. Salem News Channel is the app. You can also just browse it on the regular live TV samplings that you get off the guide there for Roku or for Samsung TV Plus. 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It's Salem News Channel. And this is important that we do things like this. We're storytellers. And for some reason, we lose sight of telling the story of our nation, of our founding. Because when you tell that story, you recognize these truths that we have held on to over these 250 years, these principles, these values. When we stop telling that story, that's how un-American ideas can then creep in. and take hold. That's what happens. I saw my friend David Marcus, who's a columnist of Fox Digital, write about this. He has a 16-year-old son, and his son goes to public school. And so far, he has not learned one thing about the Soviet Union and the Cold War and the fight that we had for all of last century. And when you don't learn about the evils of communism, that's how you're likely to vote for the evils of communism without knowing that it's evil. That's the problem. We need to affirm who we are. This is who we are.
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6: This is Today for Tuesday, June 30. Hope in the Lord. Isaiah 40, verse 31. Those who hope in the Lord will renew their strength. They will soar on wings like eagles. They will run and not grow weary. They will walk and not be faint. The strength of human power and will is not enough to keep us on our feet. It's not enough to keep us going when we need to carry on. But renewal comes from the Lord, who not only gives us strength, but also lifts our spirits, toning the muscles of our souls. It's interesting that Isaiah describes our actions here on a decreasing scale, soar, run, walk, rather than on an increasing scale. It may seem to us that he should say we are strengthened to walk, run, and soar. What is the writer's purpose here? When we look back on the times of our lives, we can see that we soar like eagles once in a while. And sometimes we're able to run like athletes. But most of the time, we walk along, day in and day out. What drains our strength and wears us out the most is not the few times we soar or run, but the daily routines in which we walk. The one who renews our strength is the Lord. God is the one who strengthens our soul and empowers us to keep on in our mission in this world. Pray with me. Lord, renew our strength each day. Help us to finish the race you have set before us. Amen.
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14: Today, a heat advisory remains in effect. Mostly sunny and hot with a high of 94. Tonight, the heat advisory continues. Mostly clear with a low of 72. 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
1: Well, it turns out that Navy ships don't have great Wi-Fi. Who'd have thunk? Actually, they probably do have great Wi-Fi, just not for, you know, Cub reporters from Town Hall Salem, or any other reporter for that matter. And I'm fine with that, by the way. Larry O'Connor here, O'Connor and Company, and part of our ongoing acknowledgement and excitement and celebration over Freedom 250 this week, our very own Willie Nelson, one of our several Washington correspondents for Town Hall Media. I had the opportunity this morning at 0500 in New York to board a Navy helicopter and fly out to the USS Arlington, and we were hoping that he would be close enough to signal where we would be able to connect with him from the deck of the ship at this moment, but it looks like that's not going to happen. But earlier this morning, here was Willie getting ready for his big adventure.
15: Good morning, New York City. I am up before the sun is even shining as I am about to do one of the most exciting and wild things I have ever done before in my life. I will be embarking on a day trip onto a Navy ship, the USS Arlington. I'll start by getting on a helicopter, an ASH-60 chopper, and then we'll land on the Navy ship and get to spend the day with the Navy, seeing what it's like to be on a Navy ship. So stick around with me for the day. I'll be posting updates, and I am seriously so fired up. This is my first time ever in my life going on a helicopter, and I have to be honest, I am a little nervous. But if there is ever a time to go on a helicopter, it's today. So come along with me for the day. Should be fun.
1: And he does seem pretty excited. By the way, we got a little bit more footage that he's posting at Willie Nelson TV, and we're going to be posting it all day long on the Town Hall sites, so stay tuned for that. But here's what's disconcerting. That we got that report, and then we got footage of the helicopters arriving on the pad there in the Hudson River. And then we got a photograph of Willie with Sean Spicer. Now, Sean Spicer, friend of the program, everybody knows Sean Spicer, buddy of mine. He's also a captain in the U.S. Navy Reserves. And as goes along with duty for the Reserves, he's often called up to be able to handle important duties at various times. And right now, he is in that capacity. He is part because his specialty is dealing with communications and press relations and press liaisons on behalf of the U.S. Navy when he's on duty. And he is currently on duty. So he's the media liaison for the reporters who are able to go over to the Arlington. I think they're also going to be doing this with the Nimitz a little later in the week as well. So we got this photograph of Willie with Spicer on the chopper. The copter, excuse me, heading out to the Arlington, and then it's been radio silence ever since. We have no idea what's happened. For all we know, Willie has been abducted. Willie has now been, you know, they've shaved his beard, they've shaved his head. He's going through boot camp right there on the deck of the Arlington, and he's going to come back as you know, Chief Petty Officer Willie Nelson or something like that. We shall see. But as soon as we hear more from Willie, stay tuned to all the town hall sites, because he's getting very unique, very exclusive, one-of-a-kind content there that he's going to be delivering for us, and it's very good stuff. Love this week. Love Independence Day, and love things like that. Because, you know, the Navy is sailing into the New York Harbor, along with tall ships. We're going to see some of our greatest current warfighting vessels, as well as historical ships. Going all the way back to our founding, and it's going to be just a one-of-a-kind event. Meantime, speaking of one-of-a-kind, Nancy Pelosi, San Fran Nan, Nanny Granny Nanny Pelosi. She is, at the age of 86, retiring this year, as you know. Although, I don't think it was her idea, I'll be honest with you. If she could, she'd stay there. But it was time. I believe I was going to say the elder statesman in the party, but I don't think there are any elder statesmen. I think she's it. But she saw the writing on the wall. She's not speaker anymore. I guess she didn't like being speaker emeritus. She sees how Hakeem Jeffries is flailing about and pathetic. And so she decided this is going to be it. She's done. And these are her last, 6 months now? Today's the end of June. Tomorrow we begin the countdown of the last 6 months of Nancy Pelosi's reign of terror in the House of Representatives. She has been in Congress for 40 years. She first ran for office in 1986, 40 years ago. And she is now hanging it up at 86. She is a mother. She is a grandmother. I believe she is a great-grandmother. She is a wife. She has been in public office in Congress for 40 years. Before that, she was the chair of the California State Democratic Party for another 10 years, I believe, before that. She was born into a political family. Her father, when she was born, was a congressman then from Maryland. He then became the mayor of Baltimore. Then she moved to California, married Paul Pelosi, became a congresswoman herself. This has been her whole life. And now at the age of 86... in the great tradition of George Washington resigning his commission with the military and going back home to attend to his family and his farm. In the great tradition of George Washington then leaving the presidency inexplicably after 2 terms, when everybody just assumed he'd keep running and running until he died in office. But no, 2 terms was enough. He sent the signal to everyone who came after him that there's more to life than public service. There's more to life than clutching on to power with your very talons and the nails that are growing out of your talons. No, relinquish that power and go home. Sit under your fig tree and enjoy the fruits of your labor. In that tradition, what is Nancy Pelosi going to do? Well, she's not going to do any of that. She's not going to relinquish. She's not going to relax. She's not going to retire. She's not going to rest. Here's what Nancy Pelosi is going to do, as reported by Fox News.
11: UC Berkeley says it is partnering with former House Speaker Nancy Pelosi to form a new nonpartisan academic institute. Examples of research that will be pursued there include how to address climate change and wealth inequality and electoral changes that could reduce voter polarization. The institute has received more than $35 million in philanthropic commitments.
1: Boy, we might want to look into where that $35 million came from. It didn't come from Paul Pelosi's stock exchanges. Although, listen, if the Pelosi Institute at UC Berkeley was basically designed around day trading and how to maximize insider information to grow wealth, you have my attention. I might sign up for a course or two. But as you heard, it's not going to be that. According to the mission and pillars of the Pelosi Institute, before I even get into this, for God's sake, just sit on the sofa and watch Matlock. Or you can stream old episodes of Murder, She Wrote, if Angela Lansbury's more your speed. Even Dynasty, I think you can watch. There's a whole channel devoted to Dallas reruns. Or if you don't want to watch TV, that's fine. Go for hikes. Just beautiful nature trails in the Bay Area. Get a boat. Take up golf. Unplug. Hey, I got an idea. Spend time with your husband. Spend time with your children and your grandchildren. What is wrong with people? For all of us who are just constantly looking at the possibilities of our retirement and planning out all of the things that we want to do when we don't. And I love my job. Don't get me wrong. I have no interest in retiring for any time soon. But I do plan to retire. I do plan to unplug. I do plan to remove myself from all of this and hand it off to somebody else, somebody younger, somebody ready to work at this fevered pace. That's where Nancy Pelosi should be. Frankly, it's where she should have been about 15, maybe 20 years ago. She's 86. And she's starting the Pelosi Institute at the UC Berkeley with $35 million of seed money. Boy, follow that money, guys. We need some intrepid. James O'Keefe needs to do some undercover video work on that $35 million. All right, the missions and pillars of the Pelosi Institute. It aims to address challenges like polarization. So Nancy Pelosi is going to mend our polarization. The woman who stood up behind Donald Trump after his State of the Union and dramatically tore the pages. The woman who mockingly applauded Donald Trump with her extended arms to demon. The woman who said that Donald Trump was an illegitimate president and led the impeachment, the fake impeachment over him, led the investigation into Russian collusion, led the January 6th kangaroo court investigation. She's going to study and give advice over polarization. What, is she going to be studying how best to polarize us? Is that what it's about? AI's impact on democracy, climate and economic issues. Have you noticed that this new brand of socialists, these radical Marxists who are taking over Nancy Pelosi's party, have you noticed they don't talk about the climate much anymore? What happened to that? You've noticed that, right? They talk about all the things that are their agenda. It was all about climate. Greta Thunberg doesn't even talk about the climate anymore. That's fascinating and noteworthy. It was the existential threat to our world. We only had 8 years left. No, it's 6 years. No, it's 12 years. Now they don't talk about it much at all. I wonder why. But she's going to. Pelosi's going to look at climate / economic issues. I guess it's how to profit from climate policies. Human and civil rights and institutional reforms. The woman who rode roughshod over our institutions, now wants to reform them. It's going to support faculty research, host visiting fellows from politics. And, oh, I love the fellows. It's going to offer undergraduate courses reaching hundreds of students annually and promote public service. Pelosi has emphasized equipping the next generation with tools for democratic institutions while bridging academia and real-world governance. She's going to co-teach a course, by the way, on Congress starting in spring of 2027. She's helping to raise funds, no surprise there, bringing in high-profile speakers from both parties. Sure, Liz Cheney will be the Republican, maybe Adam Kinzinger. In contributing her experience, her network, and an exhibit on her career will open at the Bancroft Library in spring of 27 and later move to the Institute. They have a $50 million fundraising goal, by the way. They've only got the $35 million right now. I would just like to point out that I believe more money has been raised and more plans and infrastructure have already been created for the Pelosi Institute than for the Biden Presidential Library. Think about that for a minute.
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16: With WBIW News, I'm Jeff Wagoner, and this is the obituary report for Tuesday, June 30th. J. Stephen Steve Gill, 86, of Seymour, passed away on June 25th at Schneck Medical Center in Seymour. A massive Christian burial will be held at 11 a.m. on Wednesday, July 1st, at St. Ambrose Catholic Church. Entombment will follow at Riverview Cemetery. Visitation will be held from 4 to 7 p.m. on Tuesday, June 30th, at the Burkholder Chapel of Thorne Family Funeral Homes, and from 10 a.m. until the time of service on Wednesday, July 1st, at the church. F. Marilyn Sorrells Hardwick, 96, of Shoals, passed away on June 25th at her residence. Funeral service will be at 2 p.m. on Tuesday, July 7th, at the Queenly Chapel of George Funeral Care in Shoals. Burial will follow in Spring Hill Cemetery. Visitation will be from 11 a.m. until the time of service at the Queenly Chapel in Shoals. Cindy L. Salmon Doggett, 66, of Shoals, passed away on June 28th at Redcrest Hospice House in Bloomington. Cremation was chosen and no services will be held at this time. Arrangements have been entrusted to the Queenly Chapel of George Funeral Care in Shoals. The obituary report is brought to you by Thorne Family Funeral Homes, a family helping your family through the hardest times. 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
1: Sorry, I'm just annoyed by all of it. Hey, we've got a heat wave coming to Washington, D.C. and pretty much the entire eastern seaboard. Why do they say seaboard, by the way? Has anyone ever figured that out? Can we somebody get to the bottom of that? It's not seaborne, it's seaboard, the eastern seaboard. Is there a western seaboard? Are we the only ones who have a seaboard? break it down for me. Reach out to social media at Larry O'Connor. Explain it all to me. I appreciate it. We've got a heat wave coming. It's going to be the hottest 4th of July in, well, not in history, because nobody knows that, but in, since they've been taking down the temperatures, I guess, right? And the heat wave isn't just here. There's a heat wave in Europe right now. I know it. I was there last week. I was melting. I was not expecting. I had to work, so I had like a jacket and a tie and like doing work things. And I did this. We just had Dr. Kevin Roberts from Heritage Foundation on earlier. We were talking about how we were recording this podcast, this special episode of the Kevin Roberts Show that we did. Subscribe and download. Thanks. And we did it on the rooftop right across the Thames. Is that what we're calling it? The Thames? Because it's spelled Thames, but whatever. English, right? The English. We're on the rooftop, and we're overlooking the big eye, the

0: hotel. It's just, you know, 2 miles. I could use the break. I can use the exercise. I'm walking through Hyde Park. 105 degrees. Now, they don't realize it's that hot because they use this centigrade thing. Where it's like, oh, gosh, it's so hot. It's 30. 30's not hot. So they, like, tricked their brain. It was boiling. It was the surface of the sun, London was. And the heat wave has continued. That was last week. It continues to go on. Here's the thing. Apparently, this European heat wave, so far, it's only been, what, 5 days? 1,300 people have died. I read a stat somewhere, and by the way, go ahead and fact check it. I checked it on Grok. Grok said it was true. But, you know, I don't trust all these fact checks. I want to believe this is true, and I believe there have been enough fact checks to validate that it's true. But it also might be, you know, one of those lies, damn lies, and then statistics. But my understanding is more people die on an annual basis in Europe due to heat-related deaths than Americans die with gun-related deaths. They're always lecturing us about, you're so evil over there with your guns. I'm afraid to walk down the street in an American city because I'm going to get shot in the head. Meanwhile, I'm afraid to walk down a city in France or go into a restaurant or a store in France because you don't believe in air conditioning. I'm going to drop dead because it's so hot. Now, most of those people who die in heat-related deaths, by the way, are the elderly. And I think that Europe could actually do something about it. But as we've learned from our friends up north in Canada, when you have socialized medicine, generally speaking, when you see that a certain thing is killing off the elderly, you sort of like take a hands-off approach. And you say, well, you know, who are we to fix that? Global warming, right? Because the more older people who die, well, that releases more burden from your national health care system. Look at the numbers. Look at history. Look at what's going on right now in Canada with regard to euthanasia and promoting suicide. Those are the facts. If you've got a nationalized healthcare system, the fewer older people you have, the healthier that system's going to be, the more money it's going to have. If you have more people growing older and getting services when, you know, they need it, well, then your system's going to go bankrupt. That's the master plan here. Don't kid yourself. That's the reality. It's called demographics. All right. That said, all these people are dying in Europe. 1,300 people have died in France. And they've decided that it's our fault. I kid you not. A politician in Paris blames Americans and air conditioning for the European heat wave. The European mind at work, my friends. And they actually believe that. Meanwhile, all these Europeans are coming here and enjoying air conditioning for the first time in their lives. And they don't want to leave. You know, Trump properly secured the border and kept illegal immigrants from coming in and violating our southern border, coming from Guatemala and Mexico and Haiti and God knows Venezuela, whatever. Here's what the real problem is for the Trump administration. All of these Europeans who have come here for the World Cup, they're staying. This is the new influx of illegal aliens. I don't know what we're going to do with them. Maybe now we know who will bus our tables and pick our crops. It'll be Sven from Norway, who was here for the soccer and decided not to leave. Amid heat waves, Europe is warming to the use of air conditioning. So says the Just the News write-up. Apparently now Europeans are starting to say, hey, maybe those carbon fluorocarbons aren't that bad. Maybe Willis Carrier, the inventor of air conditioning, actually does deserve the Nobel Peace Prize. We are a much better nation because of air conditioning and Mr. Carrier. It's one of the reasons we dominate. And no, it's not our fault that you have a heat wave in Europe. It's your fault for not doing something about it. We have heat here. We just go inside and turn on the AC. See you tomorrow.
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3: With WBIW News, I'm Jeff Wagoner. An intense summer heat dome is settling over the region, bringing dangerous temperatures through the holiday weekend. The National Weather Service warns that 90s heat and high humidity will push peak heat index values between 100 and 107 degrees. Overnight lows will remain trapped in the upper 70s, limiting recovery from heat stress. Residents should limit outdoor chores and stay hydrated. Colonel Joe DeWeese and Major Brian Turpin are retiring from the Bedford Police Department on July 3rd, concluding over 75 years of combined service. DeWeese steps down after 38 years on the force, and Turpin completes nearly 37 years. Both men will continue serving the community full-time as school resource officers for North Lawrence Community Schools. 46-year-old James Jared Langley of Bedford was jailed Thursday night after a single vehicle accident on Seabolt Quarry Road. Lawrence County Police say Langley failed roadside sobriety tests and a certified breath test recorded his blood alcohol content at 0.152%. Langley faces multiple misdemeanor counts, including OWI. Stay tuned for more news right after this.
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4: Be sure to join us Friday, July 3rd, as we help celebrate the annual fireworks show at Lehigh Field in Mitchell. The festivities get underway at 3 p.m. with a fantastic fireworks display scheduled to light up the sky at 9 p.m. There'll be plenty of family fun activities and food trucks. So grab your lawn chairs and make plans now to join us Friday, July 3rd, as we help celebrate the annual fireworks show at Lehigh Field in Mitchell. We'll see you there.
3: Recent storms have pushed Monroe Lake 12 feet above its normal pool level. While the reservoir is successfully controlling downstream flooding, high waters have submerged multiple recreation areas. As a result, all swimming beaches are closed through late July. Boating remains open, but operators must look out for heavy debris and floating logs. The Boys and Girls Club of Lawrence County is centralizing its elementary after-school services due to a 25% drop in program revenue from an expired federal grant. Moving away from site-specific school programs, kindergarten through fifth grade students will now meet at the Limestone Unit, while older youth will utilize the Thornton Teen Center. The city of Mitchell has finalized plans for its annual community fireworks display on Friday, July 3rd at Lehigh Field. The free public event features a pyrotechnic display starting at dusk with musical entertainment provided by Southern Indiana's Classic Hits 105.5 WQRK. Attendees are encouraged to arrive early with lawn chairs and blankets. Officials advise pet owners to leave animals inside a secure environment to prevent noise-induced panic. 51-year-old Stephen R. Heddle of Bedford was arrested Wednesday evening by police officers following a domestic battery report. Authorities say Heddle allegedly assaulted his estranged wife at their shared 30th Street residence, leaving her with visible facial and arm injuries. He was booked into the Lawrence County Jail on a misdemeanor charge of domestic battery. For more on

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7: Today, a heat advisory remains in effect. Mostly sunny and hot with a high of 94. Tonight, the heat advisory continues. Mostly clear with a low of 72. 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

0: Welcome back in to Clay and Buck. Again, I want to do the two things today that we have to do, which is understand the full weight and impact and the at least offered reasoning behind this birthright citizenship decision. Remember, it was a Trump executive order that has been overturned here. It was already stayed. Now it has been overturned by the court. And it's the nuclear option in a sense, because Kavanaugh, some people were thinking they would all go the Kavanaugh route, which would be, look, guys, there's some gray area here. Congress just needs to act and pass a law. No, the majority here says, oh, the Constitution already says this. So this is the worst possible option. This is, we need a constitutional amendment or a different Supreme Court makeup, essentially, to deal with this situation, to change this around. I also want to talk to you about this transgender case a little bit coming up here. So we will give some of that's pretty straightforward. It's really the court looking at this extremely complicated question. If you have a penis and you think you have a vagina, is it actually the latter? The court, not by a 9-0, goes, you know what? Actually, turns out a man is a man, a woman is a woman, and you're separating sports to protect some of them because of the biological realities. That's a real thing. That's a real thing. So on the one hand, I feel like we can celebrate a bit that the Supreme Court, not by 9-0, by 6-3, mind you, three lunatics on the court are like, what do you mean? What do you mean? If we could put the macho man Randy Savage of South Park fame and put him on a women's field hockey team and he's running around breaking hips and noses because he thinks he's a woman, God bless macho man Randy Savage. That is his constitutional right. Three lunatics on the court believe that. So we won, but some people live in a crazy, crazy place. Which foods and beverages make you feel better, and which ones make you feel worse? 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
3: I don't believe God exists, and it's wrong for you to push him on me. Hi, this is Ken Spear with Tabernacle of Praise. Well, that's an interesting juxtaposition. What's a juxtaposition? In this case, it's two contrasting ideas bumping into each other. What are those contrasting ideas? It's believing there is no God, but also believing in right and wrong. It is saying I'm wrong to push God on you if you don't believe in him. Where are you getting your standard of right and wrong? Is there some law out there that decides the rightness and wrongness of things? If there is, from where does that law come? If there isn't, is it right and wrong, subjective, just a matter of opinion? Who are you to say I am wrong to do anything if there is no God and hence no standard, no measuring stick? The only way something could truly be right or wrong is if God exists. Otherwise, you could say I'm wrong all day long, but all day long that would just be your opinion.
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12: Today, a heat advisory remains in effect. Mostly sunny and hot with a high of 94. Tonight, the heat advisory continues. Mostly clear with a low of 72. 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
0: Welcome back to Clay and Buck. Congressman Jim Jordan of Ohio joins us now. Congressman, I don't know if you've caught any of the top of the show, but I know you know what's going on with this Supreme Court decision. Trump says the Supreme Court upheld birthright citizenship, which is too bad for our country, but we can easily make it up in Congress through legislation, which has the support of the president. What do you think about that? What are the, I mean, let's just jump right to the legislative ways to at least make citizenship something that feels less like a joke.
13: Yeah, it's common sense that if you're here and you know, unlawfully here in the country and you have a child, that that child should not automatically be. I mean, I think even Alito in his dissent said, in my judgment, the court made a mistake that will seriously affect the country's future. So if that's the situation, let's look at legislative ways to fix it. I think you just have to write something straightforward like, no, the 14th Amendment was written at a different time for a different situation, i.e., you know, dealing with the evil of slavery in the aftermath of all that. And then and the fact that you are born here is not actually make you subject to the, just by the fact you're born. That it shouldn't fit that clause. So I think that is the key takeaway. But unfortunately, it was what 5-4 the other direction, and the court said no. The 14th Amendment is going to be interpreted in a way that says you are a citizen.
0: Is it? I'd have to look at this. I know that birth tourism is illegal. There have been cases brought against. Usually the like birth tourism center or the place that is conspiring to bring in people to do this. My understanding is that, you know, that is illegal. Is there any restriction on visas for people from countries coming here at 6 months or 8 months or whatever it may be, pregnant, depending on how long they have to stay in the country? Is that also something to be looked at? Because people are wondering, short of a sweeping change in what just happened today, how do we tighten things up? Because this is just going to be a free-for-all now.
13: Yeah, well, we do need to tighten things up in a host of ways and make sure that in the event we get another Joe Biden, he can't do what he did, which is allow 10 million people just to come in the country all claiming asylum and saying temporary protected status is not temporary, it's forever, and all the things that he did. So we do need, and maybe when we put that legislation together, which we passed in the House last Congress, maybe we need to go back and do some of that again. We can look at what you just described. Oh, there should be further stipulations if it looks like this is going on. In fact, Alito used that term in his dissent. He talked about birth tourists. That was one of the things he cited. So maybe we do need to look at that as well. But I do know we need to tighten up the asylum laws. We need to fix the what's called the Flores decision. We need to make sure there can't be no catch and release. Those things we need to get into law so that we don't have 10 million people coming across the border like what happened with President Biden.
0: Now, I know you are doing a hearing, I believe, right after you're done with us here on air, up on Capitol Hill with Angel Moms. And this obviously goes very much to the issue of illegal immigration and law enforcement. What's going on with this? Tell everybody what's happening.
13: Sanctuary jurisdictions is the dumbest policy I've ever heard. Understand what they did. Systematic plan of the left. They let in 10 million people under Joe Biden. Then they create jurisdictions where it makes it difficult to remove those individuals, even when they commit another crime. Because remember, sanctuary jurisdiction is simply politicians telling local law enforcement you can't work with federal law enforcement when it comes to enforcing federal law. And then, of course, the third step was Democrats tried not to pay ICE. They tried to abolish ICE. So this is their systematic plan. And what happens is real consequences for families like Ms. Gorman, who was the student at Loyola, who was killed by an illegal migrant who had committed a crime and who was let out because they wanted to be soft on people and take into effect their deportation status when they decide whether to charge people with crimes or what kind of a sentence or plea agreement they might get. This guy kills Ms. Gorman, and her mother is testifying today at 2 o'clock. So it's all part of us. We've passed legislation already out of our committee to address the sanctuary jurisdiction problem, which, again, is part of this systematic plan of the left. Oh, by the way, a third of the country, we've talked about this, I think, before, Buck, but a third of the country lives in a jurisdiction that is a sanctuary jurisdiction because it's all the big blue cities and big blue states. It's ridiculous that a third of the country, their political class tells the local law enforcement, don't work with federal law enforcement. And the consequences are what happened to Sheridan Gorman, whose mom, Jessica, is going to be testifying at 2 o'clock today in our hearing.
0: Now, legislation is a good idea. It will also run up against the realities of a Democrat filibuster or threat thereof in the Senate side, right? So there are limitations. This is good for the conversation. This is good to show people what sides of the issue Democrats and Republicans on Capitol Hill stand. But I would ask, you know, you know President Trump very well, and you are quite aware of what's going on with the executive branch, which has critical functions that are still underway here, critical missions that are underway to enforce the laws when it comes to immigration. Senator Mark Wayne Mullen, your former Senate side, but congressional colleague, he was on TV over the weekend and said something about, well, there's all these Haitians who are no longer covered by TPS, but they can apply for other things and see how that goes. People did not like that. Let me just ask you, are you hearing, and you would know because you talked to them, is the executive branch dialed in and ready to go with the kinds of enforcement operations that have been promised from the very beginning of the Trump presidency, i.e., are there major deportation operations that are coming?
13: Yeah, I mean, it's been over a million some that have been deported in President Trump's year and a half in office. And of course, we've got the ruling on temporary protected status. And in simple terms, temporary means temporary. And I think it was someone who works at DHS was on doing an interview, and their statement was to folks is, look, you don't have to go back to your home country. You just can't stay here. So that's pretty direct, saying that people are going to have to leave. Now, are there other problems that can apply? I don't know exactly what those would be, but maybe they can claim something. But it seems to me then you're going to have to, you know, touch back and reapply in some kind of asylum or whatever you want to do. But yeah, I think that this administration has done what they've said they were going to do in enforcing the law and going after people who are here illegally, particularly ones who've committed crime. That's why this, again, I come back to this sanctuary jurisdiction, why this is such a stupid policy, and yet it's being embraced by the left, and and it's currently in effect in about a third of the country.
0: Well, is there a budgetary mechanism that, you know, that's where obviously the majority has much more leeway? I mean, we've heard about a possible withdrawal of funding for example, there's actually a lot of federal law enforcement dollars that go into a lot of these sanctuaries, or really all of them, but major jurisdictions, and the federal government could say, look, if you're not going to be helpful, we could pull back that funding. I mean, what are the, other than the narrative, the discussion, the showing the American people what's going on, I know you're doing this hearing coming up, what are the levers that can actually be pulled so that sanctuary jurisdictions, if they're not going to change, at least feel the heat?
13: Yeah, a good question. One is the power of the purse, which is the founders envisioned that as being the primary power that the legislative branch would have. That element is in our bill that we've passed out of our committee on sanctuary jurisdiction. The other element is you say to law enforcement, you can't be, if local law enforcement, which the vast majority do, if they want to work with a federal law enforcement to enforce the law, and again, most of them do, then we give them immunity from being harassed and targeted by their local political jurisdiction. And then third, we say, and this is the most powerful part, I think, in the legislation, we say, oh, to families like Ms. Gorman's mother, who's going to be testifying later today, we say you have a cause of action to go against the city, against the political entity that allowed this to happen, who said it was okay to release bad guys, not work with ICE, and then they commit some crime and harm your family. You have a cause of action, private right of action to go after them. So there's three key elements in the legislation: the money, protecting of the law enforcement who want to work with federal law enforcement, and the private right of action for families who've been harmed.
0: Now, is that so? That private right of action, that would be a statutory change. Where does that stand right now?
13: Yes, that would be a statutory change. It's in the legislation we passed from the committee. We think this is going to be on the House floor. We've been pushing for it. We want to get it on the House floor and pass it. But we're making sure we get all the votes, because I don't think we're going to get any help from the Democrats. Again, the Democrats have embraced this crazy concept.
0: Is there anything else on the immigration front that you would like to see Congress take up? Putting aside for a moment the roadblock of the Senate without running roughshod over the filibuster, getting rid of it, whatever. Is there anything else that you think on this immigration issue deserves more attention at this stage? Because, I mean, I'm going to tell you something. A lot of people, Congressman, feel a little dejected right now. Like you got to be kidding me. Anchor babies and birth tourism is enshrined in the Constitution, according to a small majority in this court. That's a rough one.
13: No, I understand. The main thing we want is this bill on sanctuary cities, sanctuary jurisdictions. We think that is the most important thing to pass. But as I said before, I do think it makes sense to codify, put into law things that Joe Biden was to prevent the next Joe Biden from doing the things he did, like the catch and release. Now, we don't have that happening under President Trump because he's actually secured the border, like he said. But it'd be nice to put things into law which make it more difficult for another Democrat if it happens. We hope it doesn't. But if a Democrat gets back in the White House at some point, making it tough for them to do what Biden did.
0: Can I ask you
13: things that we can do in that?
0: We're talking to Congressman Jim Jordan. I know you got to go to a hearing in a second. Just one last one for you. I'm hearing from some of my people that there's concern for the upcoming election for Republicans in your home state of Ohio, particularly on the I'm really just talking about on the Senate and gubernatorial side in those races. Is that stuff overblown? Can you just give us a little insight into
13: well, no, it's We got good candidates. Vivek, I think, is great. We endorsed him early. Like him, I think he's going to do a great job for our state, and the same with Senator Husted. But it's Ohio, you know. It's and before President Trump came along, we were the bellwether state. Now, President Trump has made us a Trump Republican state, but I do think the early polling shows that these races are real races. But I think we're going to win. We just I think it's going to require President Trump coming to our state, which I'm sure he will do, and you know, helping with turnout with Trump voters, Trump Republicans coming out to make sure they vote for Senator Husted and for Vivek as our next governor. But I think we can win. And there's also a pickup opportunity. I think we had a good chance to beat Marcy Kaptur in that Northwest Ohio Toledo area congressional seat. I think we had a good chance there with our candidate Derek Marin. So we're looking at all that.
0: All right. We needed a little shot of optimism here at the end. So
13: yeah,
0: that's good. We know we can go to Congressman Jim Jordan for that one. Congressman Jordan, appreciate you, sir. Have a great 250th, and we'll talk to you soon.
13: You too. Take care.
0: Born on America's darkest day of 9/11, the Tunnel to Towers Foundation has been helping America's heroes ever since. 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
12: Today, a heat advisory remains in effect, mostly sunny and hot with a high of 94. Tonight, the heat advisory continues, mostly clear with a low of 72. 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
6: Today, a heat advisory remains in effect. Mostly sunny and hot with a high of 94. Tonight, the heat advisory continues. Mostly clear with a low of 72. 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

0: up 154. The S&P's up 53. The NASDAQ up 347. I'm Lisa Brady, Fox News.
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4: Today, a heat advisory remains in effect. Mostly sunny and hot with a high of 94. Tonight, the heat advisory continues. Mostly clear with a low of 72. 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

0: Well, they're not all happy over at MS. That's MS Now, right? Or NBC, same thing. This is pretty amazing. NBC's Craig Melvin offered a trigger warning for trans people watching the coverage of the Supreme Court decision. Listen to this.
1: Just a quick note here. The terms that we're using here during our reporting, biological male, biological female, the high court put those terms in quotations in their decision and their dissent. But just so you know, we're using those terms from the decision itself, biological male, biological female.
0: You know, they got to explain that. Because people will be upset at home, biological male, biological female. You know, you at some point also would want to ask, what does the average MS Now NBC viewer of this who thinks that the future is female and that climate change is an existential threat and that Joe Biden was totally sharp as a tack? And what words do they really think? They actually just want you to say man and woman or male and female based upon whatever they tell you. It's really just about removing the objective reality and obeying. And when you understand that, when you see that, everything else makes sense. They just want you to say, no, that's a woman now. Not even a trans woman. That's a woman. 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
2: Buck Sexton. Your local news is brought to you by Tabernacle of Praise Apologetics. Many think they've rejected God, when what they've really rejected is a caricature of God.
3: With WBIW News, I'm Jeff Wagoner. 40-year-old Dylan Richardson was detained last Thursday following a state DNR probe into local timber theft. Investigators say Richardson used an alias to defraud a Bedford family on Lower Leesville Road out of nearly $68,000 in timber. Richardson, who is legally barred from the logging industry due to prior convictions, faces charges including corrupt business influence and timber theft. NDOT maintenance crews will begin chip seal operations in Jackson and Lawrence counties starting July 6th. Motorists should expect lane closures and flagging on State Road 58 between Heltonville and Freetown. Work is also scheduled for State Road 258 beginning on July 9th. Drivers are reminded to slow down and avoid distractions through these active work zones. The Heltonville community is mourning former Pleasant Run Volunteer Fire Department Chief Steve Nolan, who passed away last week at 77 years old. Nolan served multiple terms as fire chief between 1986 and 2015, expanding local emergency response capabilities and helping build the Jefferson Street Fire Station. Stay tuned for more news right after this.
4: I don't believe God exists, and it's wrong for you to push him on me. Hi, this is Ken Spear with Tabernacle of Praise. Well, that's an interesting juxtaposition. What's a juxtaposition? In this case, it's two contrasting ideas bumping into each other. What are those contrasting ideas? It's believing there is no God, but also believing in right and wrong. It is saying I'm wrong to push God on you if you don't believe in him. Where are you getting your standard of right and wrong? Is there some law out there that decides the rightness and wrongness of things? If there is, from where does that law come? If there isn't, is it right and wrong subjective? Just a matter of opinion? Who are you to say I am wrong to do anything if there is no God and hence no standard, no measuring stick? The only way something could truly be right or wrong is if God exists. Otherwise, you could say I'm wrong all day long, but all day long that would just be your opinion.
3: A Bloomington man faces drug and weapons charges after a brief standoff in Greene County. Authorities say Stephen Taylor Jr. barricaded himself inside a Salisbury home on North Ivan Court, but surrendered after deputies deployed pepper balls. A search of the area uncovered two handguns alongside controlled substances and syringes. Taylor is currently being held at the Greene County Jail on multiple preliminary charges. Recent storms have updated the county paving schedule. Crews are currently working in the Briarwood addition, paving one lane at a time to preserve residential access. Highway teams will pivot to Greer Lane on Wednesday, followed by Brown Station Road on Thursday. Operations will run daily between 7 a.m. and 4 p.m., and residents must remove all personal items from the streets. And in new opportunities for local businesses, the Mitchell Persimmon Festival has launched the 2026 Chamber Member Spotlight. The program offers exclusive storefront booth spaces directly on Main Street during the autumn event to build brand awareness. Because spots are in premium locations, spaces are strictly limited on a first-come basis. State officials have launched an interactive online map tracking tobacco retailer compliance with underage sales laws. The portal displays the results of the two most recent youth inspections from state excise police and the FDA. The database is updated monthly to help business owners monitor store performance. For more on these stories and other local headlines, visit WBIW.com.
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12: Today, a heat advisory remains in effect. Mostly sunny and hot with a high of 94. Tonight, the heat advisory continues. Mostly clear with a low of 72. 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
13: There is, maybe since our founding, that includes World War I, World War II, September 11th. It includes the Pearl Harbor attack. I think this is the biggest threat to our nation. People will smile when I say that, but the smart people are going to say, you know, he's probably right. It's basically introducing communism into the United States of America. There's never been anything so dangerous.
0: Never been something so dangerous as communism to the United States. You know, I am pretty amazed at how often when I have this conversation, I do like to sit around and just talk about history and things like that with people. I don't know. In my personal life, I don't really spend a lot of time talking about politics. I do that so much here, a little bit. But I do like to just talk about history sometimes. I mean, in social settings, you know, with people I don't know that well. But when I tell them that communism had the single greatest death toll, far beyond in terms of death toll, fascism in the 20th century, people sort of push back on it in their heads. They go, no, that can't be. That can't be, you know, what about the horrors of when we say fascism, we really mean Nazism and, you know, Germany in the World War II era. And of course, that's absolutely terrible, very obviously horrific. But you start looking at Stalin and Mao and Pol Pot and then a whole bunch of other places that people don't often think. Well, Cuba certainly gets into the mix. Angola. I mean, there are all these different places. Vietnam, that have been completely poisoned by communism. And how many lives have been ruined and destroyed. And the fact that in that environment, you could have people today who are certainly speaking with a communist twang, if not aligning with all of their policy proposals. There's something about these so-called Democrat socialists that you immediately start to say, hold on a second, what is so different about what they want from what not the results were in these other countries, but what in the early days they said they were going to do? You know, universal child care, equal sharing of blessings for everybody. No one goes without. Everyone has what they need, right? To each according to his need, from each according to his ability, whatever, something like that. And I do think that it's important for the president to be willing to just speak about this and address this. I hate when they play these games. It's just like a hide the football game, you know, of, oh, it's not, they're not socialists, they're democratic socialists. They're not communists, they're socialists. They're not, you know, they're not collectivists, they're progressives. They like to try to hide in the jargon and the pseudoscientific nature of the way that they talk about these things. But ultimately, they have a belief that you do not have individual rights, that the state is in place of God, and their aims to make society better, whatever that may be, require as much power as they want, and however many eggs they got to break to make that omelet, they're willing to do. That's really what it comes down to. This is why communism is more a religion, actually, than a political belief system. It is both. I mean, it is a political belief system, but also a religion at the same time, because it requires a faith. It requires people to dispense with what they know of history and to forget the lessons of history intentionally, to suppress them, to ignore them. This time it will be different. The real stuff has never been tried. We have seen so much of this. And I think it's very concerning, honestly, that this is rising. You might say, Buck, why do we care so much? There are other places where this stuff, I mean, in this country, there is a person who is running in Colorado right now who I believe called the 9/11 terror attacks inevitable due to U.S. policy. There was a piece yesterday, quote, after victories in New York City, Democratic socialists are taking their fight against the Democratic establishment to Colorado. I think it's also interesting. They've created this term, this Democratic socialist. Socialists, there are plenty of places, you know, socialist states that claim to be democratic that have elections. So why do they have to have this designation? They're trying to create really an artificial separation from this. So there are other places across the country, where this is now also having a moment, having its time in the sun, heading into a midterm election. And I am reminded of this quote from Pat Buchanan, which I will share with you all now. There's a lot of stuff. You go back, you read Pat. I've done that. I've been a fan of the Buchanan writing for a long time. He wrote this: wherever communism has triumphed, churches have been gutted, priests massacred, and children indoctrinated into their communist lies. The family has been subordinated to the state, and the betrayal of friends has become a matter of duty. Man, that nails it. Totally true. Really hits on a lot of it as well. That's why I know Rush loved the movie The Lives of Others. So true. Such a good movie. Because it really gets to that, the core of the communist project, the collectivist authoritarian ideology, is the cause is more important than everything. It is more important than your love for your own children. It is more important than your love for your parents or your spouse or It has to override everything because it will inherently fail and do terrible things along the way. And you have to find the people that are engaged in it, in the communism, if you will, they need some way to justify what they are doing. The only way you can justify the atrocities that communism always falls into along the way is to create a ends justify the means. And this means more than anything, reality. Oh, boy, I'm saying this now. I'm going to get texts about this. Congress revisits CIA MK Ultra program. Oh, boy. I looked into MK Ultra for my book. Guys, if we could do the stuff that people think the CIA could do, don't you think we'd do it a lot more? Oh, I know people are going to get mad. We can't, people can't decide if the CIA is like a bunch of worthless bureaucrats sitting around doing nothing or a team of evil geniuses who can create Manchurian candidates at will. It's really a lot. It's honestly a lot of people punching into a clock who were like, yeah, I'm going to write some emails and get out of here as soon as I can today. That's the reality of it for the most part, for most of the people who work there. But anyway, back to the communism thing. The fact that Trump is speaking out on it, I think, is a good thing. There's also a, I just want to get to this guy I'd mentioned at the top of the show. As you know, the big deal today was birthright citizenship upheld by the court, which is, I think, madness, but it is what it is. This is where we are. The slow dissolution of our republic, it seems, continues, at least as it pertains to sovereignty and immigration. But we're going to keep fighting, and we'll figure it out. We will figure it out. But there's this other case, the transgender case, that was the right ruling. Although I do think the reality here is it should be shocking to anyone that someone on the Supreme Court could sit there and say, you know what? There really should be men competing against women's sports, and that doesn't somehow break down the distinction between men and women's sports. That is troubling. So we have the right outcome, but it also should not really put you at ease because they're not giving up on this. They're not going to walk away from this. But here's the case today. National Republican Senatorial Committee. This is the other one versus Federal Election Committee. So the NRSC versus the FEC. 6-3 ruling. I think you can guess who the three are. The court struck down longstanding federal limits under the Federal Election Campaign Act on the amount political parties can spend in coordination with their candidates for federal office. These are known as coordinated party expenditure limits. So parties had faced caps on spending when done in coordination with a candidate. These were being treated like direct contributions to prevent circumvention of those contribution limits and reduce corruption risks. And this comes from the post-Watergate reforms that have been upheld by the Supreme Court back in 2001. So the court, opinion by Justice Kavanaugh, held these limits violate the First Amendment. Political spending is protected speech. The limits are not justified by anti-corruption interests in light of evolving campaign finance precedents. So there you go. Totally ideological lines, by the way, the three communists on the court saying, no, we want to keep this. We want to keep these restrictions in place. You'll know there's always this trend about the left in America. They want more power than the right does because they will use it. Because the notion that people can live freely and in liberty and make more and more of their own choices upsets the left. You're not supposed to. You're supposed to be a part of the hive mind. And you're supposed to go along with whatever they want. That is what they would like to see, right? They do not believe that there is a liberty interest that is more important than their state, big S state project. Trump, by the way, I was trying to find this before on Truth Social. He wrote, the Supreme Court just took restrictions off political spending, all caps, a big win for Republicans, and more importantly, the First Amendment. So he's very happy about this. And the Republicans are pleased about this because the Democrats always want to be able to infringe on speech for their own political purposes. They see no problem with it. They can live with the cognitive dissonance easily. They can say, well, yeah, you know, this is free speech, except what you're saying is so bad it's not covered. And they never see a problem with this. I mean, it's emotion driven. It's once again, ends justify the need, ends justify the means. But they like to be in a position to abuse the First Amendment so they can stay in power. And none of this should be really all that surprising. So that was a good right. I'm trying to bring you up with bring into the picture here a good decision. And that is something that we can all be happy with for a second. Look at that. Trump is very happy about it. So you got two good minor decisions today, pretty much. I don't know. The trans one, if they had gone against us on the trans one, then it would be smoke them if you got them. The Republic is finished. Nothing means anything anymore. You know, up is down. We are living in the, you know, in an alternate universe. So, yes, I'm glad that's not the case, but it's tough to get too excited about that with the trans athlete case. But on the birthright citizenship today, it was a little bit of a tough one. Little bit of a tough one. We'll come back here and talk about pride in America and the 250th and how much we love this great country of ours. But do the others, do the Democrats. There's some data on this that I think you will find quite interesting. If you're a camper or an outdoorsy person, you need to get some Rapid radios. These are like the walkie-talkies we played with as kids, except they utilize the nationwide LTE network. So no matter where you are, easy to connect. 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
12: Today, a heat advisory remains in effect. Mostly sunny and hot with a high of 94. Tonight, the heat advisory continues. Mostly clear with a low of 72. 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
4: Today, a heat advisory remains in effect. Mostly sunny and hot with a high of 94. Tonight, the heat advisory continues. Mostly clear with a low of 72. 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

0: birthright citizenship case lays out a path that maybe is what the president and the White House are looking to. He says this: if Congress amends the federal statute that has to do with this, or otherwise enacts a statute creating new exceptions along the lines of the executive order for children born to foreign citizens unlawfully or temporarily in the country, such a statute, he says, as I see it, would pass constitutional muster. So now maybe that is the path that the administration wants to pursue.
1: Fox's Shannon Bream at the Supreme Court. The justice is also ruling that two state bans on transgender athletes and girls' sports programs do not violate the Constitution or Title IX. Just getting word of a freight train derailment in Bensalem, Pennsylvania. A shelter-in-place order for the area as emergency crews assess the scene. The Dow hitting new highs again, up 135 points at the bell. 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
2: 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Just click listen, then swipe right and hear the latest news updates on your time. 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
1: A California mother due for arraignment in connection with her son's e-motorcycle crash that killed an elderly man.
6: 51-year-old Tommy Joe Major faces charges including involuntary manslaughter and child endangerment. Orange County prosecutors allege her 14-year-old son was illegally riding an e-motorcycle in April when he crashed into 81-year-old Ed Ashman, a Vietnam War veteran and substitute teacher. Ashman died from his injuries. Officials say they warned Major on body-worn camera last year that she could face criminal charges for her son's riding. California Attorney General Rob Bonta recently issuing a consumer alert, stressing under state law, two-wheeled vehicles that go more than 28 miles per hour with pedal assistance or 20 miles per hour with a throttle are classified as mopeds or motorcycles, which have age restrictions and require a license.
1: Fox's Kristen Goodwin. More than 700,000 Ford vehicles are being recalled to fix an issue with the parking system that federal regulators say could allow them to roll away.
7: The vehicles equipped with park-by-wire functionality and 10R80 transmissions, Lincoln Navigator and Expedition model years 2018 to 2021, Explorer and Lincoln Aviator model years 2020 to 2021, and F-150 pickup trucks model years 2020 to 2021. Drivers will see a wrench warning light on their dashboard, and the vehicle's electronic parking brake will also automatically apply if it does not go into park mode when commanded. That from NHTSA. CJ Papa, Fox News.
1: Ford or Lincoln dealers will update the software and fixed transmission components for free. An update from the World Cup, where Norway has just won a knockout game for the first time, defeating Ivory Coast 2-1. Erling Haaland sending Norway into the round of 16 with a deciding goal in the 86th minute. Recapping stocks, June ends with another record close for the Dow, up 134 to 52,317. I'm Lisa Brady, Fox News.
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8: 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Your idea could be our next talk of the town. Tonight, the heat advisory continues, mostly clear with a low of 72. Tomorrow, a heat advisory remains in effect, sunny and hot with a high of 96. 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
1: It's being called one of the biggest ice cream breakthroughs in decades, and we have the scoop on the Old Farmer's Almanac Radio Report. With more practical tips and useful advice, this is the Old Farmer's Almanac Radio Report for Thursday, July 2nd, the 183rd day of the year. Comedian Larry David celebrates a birthday, and on this day in 1964, the country's Civil Rights Act was signed into law. July is National Ice Cream Month, and there's good news to share about America's favorite dessert. Melt-resistant ice cream is a real possibility. Scientists discovered that when banana plant fibers are mixed into ice cream, it significantly slows the rate of melting, improves its creaminess, and extends shelf life. The microscopic cellulose fibers, a banana harvest byproduct, could also replace fats in conventional ice cream. The vision of a leisurely cone that doesn't drip all over your pants and shoes may soon be more than just a dream. This is the 21st century, after all. That's the Old Farmer's Almanac Radio Report. Learn more at almanac.com.
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3: It'll be a pretty high year of insect pressure in soybeans this year just because we're having so much late planted soybeans.
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7: I don't believe God exists, and it's wrong for you to push him on me. Hi, this is Ken Spear with Tabernacle of Praise. Well, that's an interesting juxtaposition. What's a juxtaposition? In this case, it's two contrasting ideas bumping into each other. What are those contrasting ideas? It's believing there is no God, but also believing in right and wrong. It is saying I'm wrong to push God on you if you don't believe in him. Where are you getting your standard of right and wrong? Is there some law out there that decides the rightness and wrongness of things? If there is, from where does that law come? If there isn't, is it right and wrong subjective? Just a matter of opinion? Who are you to say I am wrong to do anything if there is no God and hence no standard, no measuring stick? The only way something could truly be right or wrong is if God exists. Otherwise, you could say I'm wrong all day long, but all day long that would just be your opinion.
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9: Tonight, the heat advisory continues, mostly clear with a low of 72. Tomorrow, a heat advisory remains in effect, sunny and hot with a high of 96. 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
12: All right, 25 now till the top of the hour, 800-941-SEAN, our number if you want to be a part of the program. 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We've gone over, and I'm frustrated today, and I'm not going to lie about it. Some of the Supreme Court opinions, especially the one on birthright citizenship, and it's just frustrating because the idea, and we have dealt with this issue for decades on this program. There have been many people. The term that was used in years gone by was, quote, an anchor baby. And there would be people from other countries when we had wide open borders, and they would come into America, an expecting mom. By the way, I'm not blaming them. They want a better life for their children. I really don't blame people for that. However, I do want people to follow our laws, respect our borders, respect our sovereignty. And that part of it is what's being negated in all of this. Anyway, so the decision comes out today. Let me play Shannon Bream reading from Fox some of the Supreme Court opinions on the issue of birthright citizenship. And here's what she said.
13: Right off the bat, it says children born in the United States to parents unlawfully or temporarily present are, quote, subject to the jurisdiction of the United States and are citizens at birth under the 14th Amendment's Citizenship Clause. Let's look how this broke down. As we expected, the Chief Justice wrote this opinion. Justices Sotomayor, Kagan, Barrett, and Jackson joined. Jackson has a concurring opinion in which Sotomayor joins. Justice Kavanaugh files an opinion concurring in the judgment and dissenting in part. The dissent comes from Justice Thomas. He is joined by Gorsuch, Alito, and then Justice Gorsuch apparently has his own dissenting opinion. So it is what we expected after the arguments here, and it looks like a bit of a split, but enough of a plurality coming together to say that the executive order that the president issued very quickly upon taking office is no good, and that if people are here, subject to the jurisdiction thereof includes people who are here illegally. The writing for the majority, Chief Justice Roberts says this, citizenship then and now was the right to have rights to freely participate in our political community. Talking about the 14th Amendment, the framers of the 14th Amendment extended that promise to every freeborn person in this land. That's a quote, and it looks like it's a quote back to some of the legislative debate about this in Congress. He says we keep that promise today. So a loss probably expected by the Trump White House, but it is official, and it's a thick one, so we'll keep reading.
12: Then we have Trey Gowdy, another friend, colleague from Fox. He says, following this ruling upholding birthright citizenship, he says, the Trump administration should have gone to Congress rather than issuing an executive order. I'm not sure if that option will still exist. We'll ask Greg Jarrett on the other side of this, but here's what he said.
14: Daniel, you put your finger on what I think is a seminal issue. After Wong Kim Ark, which is the case with the Chinese parents who were lawfully in the country, that's what led to all of this. Wong Kim Ark, Congress twice codified the holding in that Supreme Court opinion. I mean, that's what the Supreme Court should have done today, is say, look, you might not can do it via executive order, Mr. President, the way you did it, but Congress most certainly can do it, and you don't even need a constitutional amendment. I don't understand why the court decided to reach the constitutional issue when they didn't have to in this case. All they had to say is Congress did exactly what you just laid out, Dana. Twice they codified the holding in Wong Kim Ark, which means Congress has placed its imprimatur on that holding. Congress, you got to fix it. That's what they should have done.
15: Mm-hmm. So the executive order doesn't hold water when challenging the amendment, is what you're saying.
14: I'm saying what the Supreme Court should have said is, Mr. President, we understand this is a robust debate. We understand all the arguments for and against it. Congress codified the holding of this Supreme Court case. You got to go to Congress, and I know it's not efficient, but that's where you have to go to get this change. You can't do it because then the next Democrat president is going to do something else by executive order with respect to immigration and citizenship.
12: And then one last thing that Trey said, he said, following this Supreme Court ruling on, you know, party spending in federal elections, you know, he's wondering why there's individual limits on spending, but not limits on party spending on candidates. And when you think about it, isn't that really kind of a free speech issue in a lot of ways? Anyway, here to weigh in, he is the chief legal analyst of this show, Fox News legal analyst and number one New York Times bestselling author. Greg Jarrett is with us. If there's one thing I can say, this one angered me the most for a lot of different reasons. Now, the president said we can easily make it up in Congress through legislation. I'm not sure that's going to be easy. If you look at the decision, the 14th Amendment, I would argue its text and its history limit this. The clause states that all persons born or naturalized in the U.S. and subject to the jurisdiction thereof, that was primarily to secure citizenship for freed slaves post the Civil War. It did exclude those not owning full allegiance, children, diplomats, other armies that were in the country illegally. And the original understanding, the Senate debates, if you go back to that, you know, illegal immigration as a mass phenomenon didn't exist then, but the principle of consent and allegiance did, and automatic citizenship for children of temporary illegal visitors now stretches beyond the amendment's purpose. That, to me, it's a very simple decision, but I'm not sure how they got here.
16: By misunderstanding what the authors of the 14th Amendment meant. You know, as soon as Trump signed the executive order, you know, the moment he was sworn in, I wrote a column. And before I wrote the column, I took the time to go back and read what the authors said during the debate. And back then, for example, Senator Lyman Trumbull, who was a moving force for the amendment, said it does not include people here illegally or fleetingly, but who still hold allegiance elsewhere by virtue of their foreign citizenship. His colleague, Senator Jacob Howard, further define the limits, and I'll quote him. This will not, of course, include persons born in the U.S. who are foreigners and aliens. End of quote. Now, unfortunately, Sean, that clear understanding disintegrated over the last century or more. And, you know, this case was a golden opportunity today to return to the 14th Amendment author's original intent. And Justices Thomas and Alito get that. They understood that, and they said so in their dissents. Regrettably, Roberts and Barrett and Kavanaugh, along with the three liberal justices, did not seem to comprehend the common sense of it. Instead, they relied entirely on this long-running misconception of an old case, 1898 Supreme Court case, called Wong Kim Ark that granted citizenship to a son born in the U.S. However, his parents resided here lawfully and permanently. Okay, that's the opposite of being here illegally and temporarily. And yet, a majority of the justices mistakenly used that inapplicable case as justification for wholesale birthright citizenship for anyone. And I think they got this decision wrong.
12: So if you look at the core argument that the 14th Amendment's subject, the terms, the written language subject to the jurisdiction thereof clause, how do you interpret that to mean the children of illegal immigrants that didn't respect our laws, borders, sovereignty, by the very nature of disobeying the law, you're in this country illegally, and they're conferring rights or codifying, even in this case, the rights that were never designed for people that didn't respect our laws to come in the first place.
16: Yeah, and the Solicitor General, and I listened to the oral arguments, he argued that illegally present aliens are not subject to the jurisdiction of the United States because they presumptively maintain political fealty to another sovereign as naturally citizens of that foreign power. And you know, the mere act of setting foot on American soil does not create loyalty or allegiance or otherwise subject an individual to absolute jurisdiction. In fact, it's really just the opposite. And yet, the justices during the oral argument seem unmoved by that, which bewildered and confounded me because it was so plain and so obvious.
12: All right, quick break. More with Fox News legal analyst, number one New York Times bestselling author Greg Jarrett on the other side. Then we'll also get to your phone calls coming up toll free. It's 800-941-SHAWN if you want to be a part of the program.
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9: Tonight, the heat advisory continues, mostly clear with a low of 72. Tomorrow, a heat advisory remains in effect, sunny and hot with a high of 96. 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

0: Hey, here's the hard truth. Numbers do not lie. They might make you uncomfortable, but they don't lie. We've tracked the price of the S&P 500, gold and silver, over the last 5 years. Now, between January 2022, May 2026, and the peaks and valleys, the results are staggering. Now, the S&P is up a whopping 45%. 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
2: 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Indiana has launched a comprehensive stakeholder survey aimed at enhancing healthcare benefits for justice-involved youth. Officials are seeking input from families, educators, and community providers to identify gaps in existing medical and mental health services. The feedback will guide future policy updates and funding allocations to improve care continuity for youth transitioning out of the justice system. Bloomington Utilities has received official approval for its 2026 water rate case, paving the way for upcoming infrastructure adjustments. The utility rate restructure will fund long-term drinking water improvements and system reliability upgrades across the city and Monroe County. The town of Orleans has completed a fresh restoration of its iconic community welcome sign. Local officials ordered the update to revitalize the downtown aesthetics ahead of the upcoming regional celebrations for the America 250 milestone. The project features updated structural lettering and refreshed landscaping surrounding the entryway landmark. Stay tuned for more news right after this.
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2: The federal government has issued warning letters to hundreds of hospitals nationwide regarding healthcare price transparency rules. The ongoing crackdown by federal regulators directly impacts 34 medical facilities across Indiana. Among those cited for compliance issues is Greene County General Hospital in Linton. Authorities are demanding immediate corrective actions to ensure transparent medical pricing for area consumers. The Lawrence County Art Association has opened its special summer gallery display at the Lawrence County Museum on 15th Street. Titled the I Pledge Allegiance Flag Art Exhibit, the collection features community-designed patriotic masterpieces and historical representations. The U.S. Postal Service is hosting a regional job fair to address ongoing staffing needs in southern Indiana. The hiring event features immediate openings and on-site application processing for both the Bloomington and Bedford post offices. Open positions include mail carriers, handlers, and clerk roles. The city of Bedford has completed its public environment dedication at Wilson Park on North Bedford Avenue. Municipal crews planted an official Liberty Tree as part of Lawrence County's ongoing community celebrations honoring the national founding. A commemorative bronze plaque has been installed alongside the tree, marking it as a permanent local historical site. For more on these stories and other local headlines, visit WBIW.com.
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7: Tonight, the heat advisory continues, mostly clear with a low of 72. Tomorrow, a heat advisory remains in effect. sunny and hot with a high of 96. 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
8: Tonight, the heat advisory continues, mostly clear with a low of 72. Tomorrow, a heat advisory remains in effect, sunny and hot with a high of 96. 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

0: illegal immigration at the hands of Sanctuary City and Sanctuary State policies, and you got the left yelling at them, yelling at Republicans for making a point, and then telling the people that are there, we shouldn't have had this. This is the fourth meeting. We could have been doing something else. Fourth hearing on this. We could have been doing something else. Shut up, you horrible people. How do they go to sleep at night being that horrible to their core? I don't get it. This isn't a disagreement on politics when you look at a victim, a victim's family member, and you say, this is the fourth hearing on this. We could have been doing better stuff. We could have been doing something else. Like what? You garbage person. And then Raskin yelling and screaming about, you'll never say a word about them. The guy wrote an entire op-ed on it. I haven't even read Lawler's op-ed. I might even disagree with him on the op-ed. But Raskin, before attacking, should have known that. He's very, very bad at this job, and he can't be a very good person. 833-JOE-PAGS, 833-563-7247, joepags.com. Your reaction to some of the ridiculous rulings from the Supreme Court this week. Also, some pretty good rulings, like boys and men can't be in girls and women's sports in the states that have passed laws saying that. They upheld that, like, that wasn't a really big reach, duh. But your thoughts about this birthright citizenship thing specifically. Why exactly is it that a couple of Republicans or conservatives, so-called, went to the other side on this? 833-JOE-PAGS, 833-563-7247, joepags.com. Got to remind you about this phenomenon that you're already dealing with, receiving spam text messages, deceptive emails. It's not good. Scammers only text and email you when they have your information. 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Well, data brokers, they sell it to them. 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Back after this.
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0: Great to have you back. I appreciate you stopping by. Hot week for the Supreme Court. Some really, really stupid decisions by the Supreme Court. Some that made sense, that were very obvious. In fact, I think the whole Title IX thing was a 9-0 Supreme Court ruling, which only made sense. Yes, a state can say boys can't be in girls' sports. Duh. Doy. I mean, give me a break. Chip Roy chimed in today. He was talking to somebody who worked in the actual Biden administration when it came to the border or sanctuary city policy or something. And again, he just lets her have it. I don't understand why it's legal for a state or a county or a town or a township or city, why they can make some ruling that we're just not going to help enforce any federal law. The federal law is the law of the land. I'm not really sure I understand why anybody who calls themselves a government official or a law enforcement officer has the right to say, eh, not today. Here's Chip Roy.
13: With all due respect, Ms. Pierce, you were working under the previous administration, if I remember correctly, with safe mobility offices. Safe mobility offices. Now, these were offices that were directed and designated towards helping people move through our security system to get to the United States. To end run the processes along the way, to exploit asylum laws, to exploit parole laws in order to funnel people into the United States. That was precisely what was happening in the previous administration. We know this to be true. And then to sit here and listen to this exchange about what we're doing with our resources really strikes me as pretty hypocritical, given the extent to which we have dangerous people in the United States that have been killing innocent Americans because the previous administration and the people who worked for it were working directly, specifically, to end run the laws of the United States, putting the dangerous people on the streets that resulted in the death of Ms. Gorman's daughter and Mr. Abraham's family.
0: I mean, you got to let them have it. But also, let me just say this right up front. Just like with Mike Lee, who I like a lot. I like Chip Roy a lot. I know him. He's my congressman right now. He won't be after November because he's not running for re-election. But it's a lot of tough talk. from Lawler, too. A lot of tough talk. Where's it getting us? Are we solving the problem of illegal aliens here hiding in sanctuary cities and states, killing, raping, stealing, just doing something illegal, whatever it happens to be, driving drunk, running people over? I mean, am I missing something? Tough talk. What does that mean? Do something. You've got the control of the House. You've got the control of the Senate. Pass a bill that says sanctuary cities are illegal. Cities and states will cooperate with federal law. Why is that so hard? I mean, it should be a given. They should have to do that anyway. But here we are talking tough. Let's get loud. But we never do. And then they all go home and have a martini. I don't get it. At some point, you've got to do something that says, you may not do this. It's illegal. We say so. We're the federal government, and we have the right to enforce laws that pertain to naturalization. It's in the Constitution. 833-JOE-PAGS, 833-563-7247, joepags.com. Keep it here.
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17: I don't believe God exists, and it's wrong for you to push him on me. Hi, this is Ken Spear with Tabernacle of Praise. Well, that's an interesting juxtaposition. What's a juxtaposition? In this case, it's two contrasting ideas bumping into each other. What are those contrasting ideas? It's believing there is no God, but also believing in right and wrong. It is saying I'm wrong to push God on you if you don't believe in him. Where are you getting your standard of right and wrong? Is there some law out there that decides the rightness and wrongness of things? If there is, from where does that law come? If there isn't, is it right and wrong, subjective, just a matter of opinion? Who are you to say I am wrong to do anything if there is no God and hence no standard, no measuring stick? The only way something could truly be right or wrong is if God exists. Otherwise, you could say I'm wrong all day long, but all day long that would just be your opinion.
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32: Tonight, the heat advisory continues, mostly clear with a low of 72. Tomorrow, a heat advisory remains in effect, sunny and hot with a high of 96. 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

0: Rob Taub?
1: Robert Taub?
0: I'm going to go Rob Taub. Rob Taub says, a standoff among House Republicans is intensifying as Representative Annapolina Luna vows to continue blocking floor action over the Save America Act despite pressure from party leadership and a public call from President Donald Trump to reopen proceedings. House Majority Leader Steve, House Majority Leader Steve Scalise told News Nation leadership is working to resolve the impasse. Senate Republicans are scrambling for a strategy to pass the election reform bill, along with $67 billion and to $350 billion in defense spending. Democrats are dead set against the bill, which they say would effectively disenfranchise millions of Americans, which of course it wouldn't. And a righteous reporter, whether you're Rob Taub or not, should know that this is not going to disenfranchise anybody. It's going to enfranchise us and make sure our franchise is actually held sacred. Republicans would have to eliminate the filibuster to overcome Democratic opposition in the Senate. It's Democrat opposition, by the way. They're both Democratic. Luna vows to continue blockade despite Trump pushback. Representative Annapolina Luna, representative from Florida, is leading an effort to halt routine House business in protest, aiming to pressure the Senate into passing the Save America Act. Last week, she used procedural measures to block a rule vote that would allow for legislative business to proceed. Quote, it actually cannot be done on reconciliation, and they know that. Luna told News Nation in response to Scalise, the only thing that can potentially be done in reconciliation, which I'm hopeful for, is to purge the voter rolls or rules for states. So to say that to all save America is a disingenuous argument. To say that to all save America, I don't know what that means. This is horribly written by two people. Two people wrote this, written horribly. She told News Nation she does not plan to relent even after Trump urged Republicans to stop blocking the floor. Luna said she believes Trump ultimately supports her position and strategy. Scalise says he's been in touch with Luna to try to find a solution. Quote, we're working through that, he told News Nation. We've got an agenda that's really important to us this week, including the NDAA, that we need to get done. We're going to work to get the, you know, get the bills moving again. The answer to problems in the Senate is not shutting down the House, Scalise added. Well, sure it is. Because there are plenty of people in the Senate who are running for re-election that want these bills to get done. You want it to get done? Kill the filibuster. You want it to get done? Put it in reconciliation. You want it to get done? Fire the parliamentarian. The Save America Act is the most important piece of legislation right now, period. End of story. No exceptions. And if they don't understand that in the House of Representatives, that you're handing every election to Democrats if you don't pass this, then I can't help you. Not really sure what you want me to say. 833-JOE-PAGS, 833-563-7247, joepags.com. Yes, the president did comment on the birthright citizenship ruling from today. I'll have that for you, plus more heading into that interview with Mike Davis at the bottom of the hour. You're going to want to listen to this because Mike nails it. He says it's the most egregious and lawless thing he's seen, ruling that he's seen in Supreme Court in his lifetime. 833-JOE-PAGS, 833-563-7247, joepags.com. Everybody's noticing. 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
11: 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Mike Davis from the Article 3 Project is coming up at the bottom of the hour. It's a good long interview about the ridiculous rulings that were made by the Supreme Court today. And again, the rulings are law, and I'm not here to say go, you know, get rid of the Supreme Court. What I'm here to say is, why would the left even have to talk about packing the court? Why would you have to add 4 or 6 new members of the court? Because there's questions about, you're going to make it 13 justices, maybe make it 15 justices. Why would you ever do that when you can just win the most important cases with the so-called conservative court? Because I guarantee you, there is not one Democrat out there today saying Coney Barrett and John Roberts have to go. Not one. I guarantee you. Not a one. Because they're getting what they want. It's just like nobody on the left is saying we should win the majority back in the House and Senate. You don't need it. You're already winning. Big time. Big league, some would say. The president did talk about this on Truth Social today. The Supreme Court upheld birthright citizenship, which is too bad for our country. But we can easily make it up in Congress through legislation with the support of the president that has now been determined during this process. Huh? No long and unwieldy constitutional amendment is necessary. Congress should start today to work on ending expensive and unfair to our country birthright citizenship. They will have my complete and total support, President Donald J. Trump. Can the Congress, that's the House and the Senate, for those of you who think the House is the Congress, it's not. It's the House and the Senate together. That makes the Congress. Can the Congress pass a bill, make a law that says you are only a citizen when you're born here and your parents have allegiance to this country? I mean, subject to the jurisdiction thereof, they got all fancy in 1860, whatever it was, and they didn't need to. All they had to do was very clearly say, if you are a foreign national and you're here illegally, or you're here as a visitor, you cannot have children that are American citizens. They should have said that, which is, I think, what they meant. But they didn't say that. Then there's this. I mean, other members of the GOP obviously very unhappy about this. This is from Newsmax. Republicans swiftly blasted the Supreme Court's ruling striking down President Donald Trump's executive order restricting birthright citizenship today. Trump took to Truth Social. I've already told you what he said there. Some call for a constitutional amendment while others urge Congress to move immediately to tighten immigration law. House Speaker Mike Johnson, Republican from Louisiana, said he was very disappointed by the decision, while Senator Eric Schmidt, Republican from Missouri, announced plans to introduce a constitutional amendment aimed at restoring what he called the nation's original understanding of citizenship. In Trump v. Barbara, the Supreme Court sided with challengers to the president's executive order, limiting birthright citizenship to children of U.S. citizens or lawful permanent residents. The ruling leaves in place a longstanding interpretation of the 14th Amendment under which, with limited exceptions, such as children born of foreign diplomats, nearly everyone born in the U.S. soil is automatically granted U.S. citizenship. Speaking to reporters after the decision, Johnson said he wanted to review the opinion before fully analyzing it, but made clear he disagreed with the outcome. Quote, I need to read the opinion. You could say that it's a textualist, originalist view. You could say that's a textualist, originalist view, Johnson said, which he's wrong about. It's not a textualist view. It doesn't say that in the text. Anyway, quote, this has been grossly abused in recent years. I'm very disappointed in that outcome. The Federation for American Immigration Reform, FAIR, which backed the Trump administration in the case, argued the justices wrongly interpreted both the Constitution and the Supreme Court's earlier ruling in United States versus Wong Kim Ark. FAIR maintained that only parents lawfully authorized to remain in the United States should be able to pass citizenship to children born here. Quote, the court got the Constitution wrong, and because of that mistake, birthright citizenship for children of illegal aliens will continue to be a ballooning negative consequence of the future, or the failure, that is, to enforce our immigration laws, FAIR Executive Director for General Counsel Dale L. Wilcox said in a statement. Wilcox said the ruling makes it even more important to secure the border and crack down on illegal immigration. Schmidt called the decision wrong, dangerous, and disastrous for the American sovereignty and the American people. Quote, the Supreme Court's decision constitutionalizing unlimited birthright citizenship for the children of illegal aliens and temporary present aliens is wrong and disastrous for our sovereignty and the future of our republic, Schmidt said. Ordinary legislation cannot repair the damage, Schmidt said. I will be announcing a forthcoming constitutional amendment to restore the sacred bond between American citizens and their government. Senator Mike Lee of Utah also argued the ruling demands a constitutional amendment. Quote, neither the founding fathers nor the authors of the 14th Amendment nor the millions of Americans who fought and died for their country through the ages intended to establish a nation whose citizenship could so easily be purchased, whether through birth tourism of China's Communist Party members or a vast border invasion enabled by faithless presidents. Lee wrote on X, quote, this is the cheap and cheated citizenship the Supreme Court upholds today. The long fight for a constitutional amendment begins now, Lee added. Several House Republicans echoed those concerns. Anna Polina Luna, Republican from Florida, wrote the founders did not anticipate the birth tourism industry. She warned, China is having a party right now. Representative Kat Kamick, Republican from Florida, said the American people deserve a citizenship system that cannot be gained by anyone with a plane ticket. Congress needs to act, and I will lead that fight. It seems like they're all ready to go, dug in. We like Kat Kamick, friend of mine. We like Representative Luna, friend of mine. Don't know Mike Johnson. We've asked him to come on a million times. We just haven't gotten him on. Sam, is that ever going to happen, do you think?
0: I don't know.
11: What is their problem? They keep saying, oh, yeah, he's going to do it. Just come to Washington. Then they cancel the Washington thing.
0: He only does, like, in-person things, apparently.
11: Fly his ass to San Antonio. I don't know. So, okay. Haven't talked to Mike Johnson, but, I mean, Eric Schmidt, we like him a lot. We've had him on a lot. At the end of the day, they're right. We like Mike Lee. He's been on a lot. We like them. But I don't think you just say, let's do a constitutional amendment. It's just going to happen. You probably could have a better chance of doing legislation that could pass with a simple majority. It's not a budget move. Why not just do that? Do it like tomorrow. that make the Supreme Court take this up again and challenge the legislation. Mike Davis, when we come back, explaining all of this.
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17: I don't believe God exists, and it's wrong for you to push him on me. Hi, this is Ken Spear with Tabernacle of Praise. Well, that's an interesting juxtaposition. What's a juxtaposition? In this case, it's two contrasting ideas bumping into each other. What are those contrasting ideas? It's believing there is no God, but also believing in right and wrong. It is saying I'm wrong to push God on you if you don't believe in him. Where are you getting your standard of right and wrong? Is there some law out there that decides the rightness and wrongness of things? If there is, from where does that law come? If there isn't, is it right and wrong, subjective, just a matter of opinion? Who are you to say I am wrong to do anything if there is no God and hence no standard, no measuring stick? The only way something could truly be right or wrong is if God exists. Otherwise, you could say I'm wrong all day long, but all day long that would just be your opinion.
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21: Tonight, the heat advisory continues, mostly clear with a low of 72. Tomorrow, a heat advisory remains in effect, sunny and hot with a high of 96. 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
15: It a disappointing ruling. I'm Lisa Lucera, Fox News. Vice President J.D. Vance reacting to today's Supreme Court ruling upholding birthright citizenship.
16: One of the things that might invite is people to come here quite literally on a vacation, give birth, and then all of a sudden the child and their family have the full benefits of American citizenship. It's just a preposterous ruling, and the absurdity of that outcome suggests why the Supreme Court should have went the other way.
15: On Fox's The Ingram Angle, the justices in their decision relied on a long-settled understanding of the 14th Amendment adopted after the Civil War and more recent federal laws in ruling anyone born in the country is a citizen with limited exceptions. And the court rules states can ban transgender athletes from female sports teams.
17: Writing for the majority, Justice Kavanaugh noted that each time a slot on a team or a scholarship is awarded to someone, another student will miss out on that opportunity. And aligned with more than two dozen states and key organizations like the NCAA that have concluded, quote, girls should be allowed to compete for those life-changing opportunities without fear of physical injury from biological males or being forced to compete against biological males.
15: Fox's Shannon Bream at the Supreme Court. In another key case, the High Court has issued a decision decision to loosen campaign finance rules.
18: The majority opinion in the National Republican Senatorial Committee versus the Federal Election Commission found limits on how much money can be spent when a political party coordinates with its own candidate do violate free speech rights. The case was filed after the Republican Party and then Ohio Senator J.D. Vance argued campaign finance rules were limiting their ability to coordinate.
15: Fox's Jessica Rosenthal. Justice Kagan wrote in her dissent, without these limits on coordination, individual contribution limits to candidates' campaigns will functionally no longer exist. 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
15: At least 14 children are dead, 8 others hurt after the roof of a tutoring center that was under construction in Lahore, Pakistan, collapsed. Building collapses are common in Pakistan due to lax construction standards. Following a deadly mid-air collision last year, the FAA reportedly moving towards mandating technology that helps pilots locate nearby aircraft.
21: The Federal Aviation Administration mandate reportedly being considered would require nearly all aircraft in civilian airspace to broadcast information like their location, direction, and call sign using technology that would help pilots see nearby aircraft, according to the Wall Street Journal. It's a move that safety advocates have wanted since the mid-air collision of an American Airlines plane and an Army Black Hawk helicopter in January 2025 that left all 67 people on board both aircraft dead. The potential mandate of the aircraft tracking technology would involve two components instead of the singular one already required by many aircraft. It would also apply to military aircraft in U.S. civilian airspace. Tanya J. Powers, Fox News.
15: A sign of strength in the job market.
22: The Labor Department's job openings and labor turnover survey suggests job growth is holding up. It found 7.6 million open positions on the last business day of May, matching the revised reading for April. It was more positions than economists were predicting. It's also a sign employment is remaining resilient despite higher gas prices. Hiring by the federal government improved, though the number of people quitting positions in the federal government increased. Layoffs and other job cuts decreased in arts, entertainment, and recreation. Ginny Cosolda, Fox News.
15: The Conference Board says its consumer confidence index rose to 91.2 in June, but it's still below what it was this time a year ago. Consumer attitudes worsened after the Iran conflict caused oil and gas prices to spike.